G7 summit. Maloney called Trump's assertions fabricated and responded to his criticisms over U.S. support, insisting her popularity doesn't hinge on their relationship. She emphasized her focus on Italy's interests and reiterated Italy's support for U.S. military bases in the country. The news stream, powered by Seaboard Networks, delivering smarter radio,

0: News on KUR provided in part by the students and staff of Kutztown University Radio. I'm Mike Reggs. The All-In Campus Democracy Challenge has recognized the colleges and universities that have earned the highly established Action Plan seal of recognition, and this includes Kutztown University. All In has developed this seal of recognition for higher education institutions with strong action plans to increase nonpartisan democratic engagement by promoting civic learning, political engagement, and college student voter participation. Action plan strength is determined by reviewing campus action plans with the Strengthening American Democracy Action Planning Rubric. In other news, across Pennsylvania, school districts are facing critical shortages of certified special education teachers impacting students who rely on specialized support to thrive. Kutztown University is taking action to address this need with the launch of an accelerated tuition-free certification pathway designed to prepare more highly qualified educators faster. The new initiative, called ASPIRE, Accelerated Special Education Program for In-Service Resident Educators, enables certified teachers and recent graduates who have passed student teaching to earn their PK through 12 special education add-on certification in just 15 months. Kutztown University is among a select group of institutions in Pennsylvania leading innovative state-supported efforts to reimagine educator preparation, removing financial barriers, accelerating pathways, and directly responding to workforce shortages in high-need areas. We check news hourly on KUR.
1: Hello class, my name is Professor Thursday and welcome to the Summer Mix 1980s. It started in the most unlikely of places, Bellevue, Michigan, a peaceful suburb just outside of Detroit, home to middle-class black families who had, for a moment, carved out stability in the shadow of the auto industry. These were not street kids dodging bullets or scrapping together lunch money. These were teenagers with decent schools, two car garages, and the time to dream. But while the rest of America was watching MTV or discovering Run DMC, these kids were tuning in to something else. They were listening to the electrifying Mojo, Detroit's most legendary DJ, who broke the airwaves wide open with music from Kraftwerk, Prince, Parliament, and the B-52s, and a few obscure European imports that you couldn't find in record stores. The world outside was heading towards hip-hop and pop, but this little pocket of Bellevue teens, Juan Atkins, Derek May, and Kevin Saunderson, they were hearing something different. It was cold, synthetic, and precise. They weren't trying to escape reality by glorifying the streets. They were imagining something beyond it, a sci-fi future shaped not by struggle, but by circuitry. When these young men began making music, they were not just throwing parties, they were drafting blueprints, schematics for a new sound, a sound built on drum machines like the TR-808s and the TR-909s, a sound that didn't look backward toward Motown or funk or soul, but forward to the machines, to the unknown. That sound became Detroit's techno. Where Chicago house was warm, gospel inflicted, dripping with sweat and sex and soul, techno was stripped down and industrial. It was the sound of factory lines and huddled out downtowns. It was music for people who would watch automation destroy their parents' jobs and decided to speak back in some mechanical language. And yet, despite that coldness, there's beauty in it, a strange optimism that's usually found in Detroit. Techno isn't about despair, it's about transcendence, about finding grace in repetition, harmony in precision, humanity inside the machine. Detroit techno may have started as a whisper in basement parties or after-hour clubs, a few warehouses here or there, but it didn't stay quiet for long. I mean, technically, in America, it was a commercial flop. But what happens when a genre becomes a commercial flop here in America, it goes to the UK and it flourishes there. It affected the UK rave scene and then returned home decades later, reborn as a legend. So much so that everything in the 90s that was electronica was dubbed techno. So tonight we're going to honor that sound that helped define the future and the city that still pulses with its heartbeat. This is the story of Detroit Techno. Let's start you off with some Juan Atkins with Techno City.

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I'm Mason Reed. Former President Trump and Italian Prime Minister Giorgia Meloni are trading barbs following claims he made about her begging for a photo at the G7 summit. Meloni called Trump's assertions fabricated and responded to his criticisms over U.S. support, insisting her popularity doesn't hinge on their relationship. She emphasized her focus on Italy's interests and reiterated Italy's support for U.S. military bases in the country. President Trump announced that a deal with Iran will be signed on Friday, following a recent U.S.-Iran ceasefire and failed peace talks. The International Maritime Organization's Secretary General called this agreement a crucial step for maritime safety and the evacuation of stranded seafarers. Meanwhile, Israel's National Security Minister stated that the country will not withdraw from occupied territory, emphasizing Israel's independence and ongoing military presence in the region. The new stream, powered by Seaboard Networks, delivering smarter radio,

0: on KU are provided in part by the students and staff of Kutztown University Radio. I'm Mike Reggs. 2,098 students have been named to the Spring 2026 Dean's List at Kutztown University. To be eligible for the Dean's List, an undergraduate student must be registered for at least 12 credits and have a minimum grade point average of 3.60. Students who have requested privacy under FERPA were not listed. You can see the full 2026 Dean's List by going to our Kutztown University Radio Facebook page and scrolling back to a post we made on June 10. Congratulations to the students on the Spring 2026 Dean's List. In other campus news, the Kutztown University Council of Trustees has approved its new slate of officers, highlighting the council's June 2026 board meeting. Kevin Harden Jr., Esquire of the class of 07, was elected chair, while Phillips Armstrong of the class of 1971 was elected vice chair, and Sandy Green elected secretary to two-year terms beginning July 1st. In other business, the KU Council of Trustees approved the meeting minutes from April, approved internship agreements with various institutions, approved school-based internship agreements with Owen J. Roberts School District in Pottstown, Phillipsburg School District in Phillipsburg, Southern Lehigh School District in Center Valley, String Theory Schools in Philadelphia, Phoenixville Area School District in Phoenixville, Wissahickon School District in Ambler, and Lancaster-Lebanon IU 13. We check news hourly on KUR.
1: Hello, my name is Professor Thursday, and this is the Summer Mix. Tonight, we're looking at the evolution of techno in Europe. Now, I don't understand this moment. You have to picture the late 1980s and early 1990s as one of the great Wild West periods of electronic music. The machines were getting cheaper, the records were moving faster, the scenes were colliding. Chicago house, Detroit techno, acid house, Belgian new beat, and the UK rave explosion were all crashing into each other. And yet, because no one had a clean map yet, everything was called techno. If it had a drum machine, it was techno. If it had a synth line, it was techno. If it came from Europe, it had a siren in, and it made someone in oversized pants run into a field at 3 in the morning, it was probably called techno. But inside that confusion, new genres were forming. So we're going to begin with bleep techno, also called UK techno. And this was the United Kingdom's attempt to answer to Detroit. Now by this point, raves had taken over the English countryside. There were mobile, illegal, all-night parties that could appear almost anywhere. Warehouses, fields, abandoned spaces, anywhere the police was not fast enough to reach before thousands of people showed up with records, lights, generators, and questionable life choices. At first, the UK scene was importing the sound from Detroit, from Chicago, New York club records, but eventually the British producers started making their own versions, and their versions had bleeps. Lots of bleeps. Bleeps, bloops, zaps, blips, radar noises, science fiction chirps, little electronic warning sounds from some imaginary spaceship where nobody could read the safety manual. If Detroit techno sounded like the future arriving with purpose, bleep techno sometimes sounded like someone trying to hotwire a future with a screwdriver. But that's part of the charm. Bleep techno took the idea of Detroit's machine music and filtered it through a UK rave environment, and the result was colder, stranger, rougher, and more homemade. It was not always elegant, but it was important. It helped push the rave scene away from the acid house and towards something harder and more experimental. The party kids who were floating through the 1988 on acid house, love, and serotonin were now entering into 89 and 90 with heavier beats, harsher sounds, and a scene that was starting to split into several directions at once. And from this pressure, you can start to hear the early outlines of hardcore rave, breakbeat, drum and bass, progressive house, and EDM. Bleep techno did not last long. It was short-lived. It does not mean it was unimportant. Sometimes the genre exists just long enough to open the door. And then we cross over to mainland Europe. Euro techno was Europe trying to make sense of what the UK was doing while still dragging along its own history of new beat, acid, industrial dance, and club anthems. If bleep techno was the UK trying to make Detroit, Euro techno was mainland Europe trying to make bleep techno. then immediately getting distracted by sirens, whistles, chants, and huge rave hooks. And that's where things get interesting. Because Eurotechno is not quite Detroit techno anymore. It's not quite bleep. But yet, it's not yet full rave anthem either. It's awkward middle stage where music is still pretending to be techno, but the crowd is already asking for something louder, simpler, brighter, and quite frankly, just easier to lose their minds to. So the sound starts to change. Bleeps get bigger, beats get harder, the melodies become more obvious. The records start aiming at less at the mind and more at the peak hour, and you can hear techno turning into rave music in real time. This period is messy, but that's the point. Hell, it was going across the board in all genres as we entered from 88 into 90s. Electronic music in the 80s and early 90s was exploding too quickly for cling labels. In only a few years, what could have been a simple map of house, techno, and acid suddenly became a maze of rave, hardcore, breakbeat, drum and bass, trance, progressive, ambient techno, and a half dozen regional scenes all feeding each other at once. Lots of overlap here. And that's what happens when the barrier of entry drops. No more machines, more producers, more weekend enthusiasm, more bad ideas, more brilliant accents, and more people making records before than anyone has decided what the rules were supposed to be. Bleep techno and Euro techno are all part of the first unstable wave. But they're not the final form. They are in the mutation stage. Bleep techno is that UK trying to speak Detroit through rave equipment. Euro techno is mainland Europe trying to talk that language and adding sirens, anthem energy, crowd psychology. And neither one of these stays for very long because the scene around them is moving too fast. So listen for the bleeps, listen for the zaps, listen for the harder kick, listen for the moment techno stops being clean futuristic idea and starts becoming raw material for rave culture. This is the European techno mix. We're going to start you off with Joy Rex J4 with Caustic Window.

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I'm Mason Reed. A former Navy SEAL and father of three is gearing up to qualify for the 2028 Paralympics. His journey is inspiring as he trains to compete at the highest level, overcoming challenges along the way. This dedication showcases the strength and resilience of athletes in adapting to life's hurdles. Stay tuned for more updates on his progress as he aims for the Paralympic Games. Former President Trump and Italian Prime Minister Giorgia Meloni are trading barbs following claims he made about her begging for a photo at the G7 summit. Meloni called Trump's assertions fabricated and responded to his criticisms over U.S. support, insisting her popularity doesn't hinge on their relationship. She emphasized her focus on Italy's interests and reiterated Italy's support for U.S. military bases in the country. The news stream, powered by Seaboard Networks, delivering smarter radio.

0: news on KUR provided in part by the students and staff of Kutztown University Radio. I'm Mike Reggs. The All-In Campus Democracy Challenge has recognized the colleges and universities that have earned the highly established Action Plan Seal of Recognition, and this includes Kutztown University. All In has developed this seal of recognition for higher education institutions with strong action plans to increase nonpartisan democratic engagement by promoting civic learning, political engagement, and college student voter participation. Action plan strength is determined by reviewing campus action plans with the Strengthening American Democracy Action Planning Rubric. In other news, across Pennsylvania, school districts are facing critical shortages of certified special education teachers impacting students who rely on specialized support to thrive. Kutztown University is taking action to address this need with the launch of an accelerated tuition-free certification pathway designed to prepare more highly qualified educators faster. The new initiative, called ASPIRE, Accelerated Special Education Program for In-Service Resident Educators, enables certified teachers and recent graduates who have passed student teaching to earn their PK through 12 special education add-on certification in just 15 months. Kutztown University is among a select group of institutions in Pennsylvania leading innovative state-supported efforts to reimagine educator preparation, removing financial barriers, accelerating pathways, and directly responding to workforce shortages in high-need areas. We check news hourly on KUR.
1: 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You'll like it. 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

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Feeling whimsical? 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If you haven't gone full vegan yet, deli counter manager Rudy Evil makes his own Bauhausen Pfeffer for $3 a link. Summerween at Bolino's has your seashells sanctuary to bring back souvenirs for your imaginary friends. 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
0: Hello, my loves. This is Angie. Welcome to another Cat Feast Party. And we'll start off by thanking the radio stations that air the Cat Feast Party, including Kutztown University, KUR, Radio Free Nashville, Global Community Radio, WERU in Bangor, Maine, KURU in Silver City, New Mexico, KOPN in Columbia, Missouri, WHPW in Harpswell, Maine, WBTV in Burlington, Vermont, KXCJ in Cave Junction, Oregon, KACR in Alameda, California, and KZGM in Kabul, Missouri. It is a beautiful Wednesday. Actually, I got caught in the rain earlier, and that wasn't fun. But anyway, I'll digress. So, I'm going to give you a clue to what the theme is going to be on the 45, because you just heard from the B-52s from the Whammy album, the song Whammy Kiss. So yes, on the 45, we're going to kiss and tell. All right, there was also Don't Look Down. That was Dead, D-E-H-D, from the Poetry album. Temples from the Hot Motion album with You're Either On Something. And Feels Like We Only Go Backwards from Tame Impala from the Lonerism album. And then, as always, there was the Cat Beast theme. And yes, indeed. So yes, we went to see the Darts on Sunday in Wilmington. It was a great show. The girls are awesome. And yeah, if you have a chance to see them, go to see them. They are awesome. It's quite a show. Great music. And here's one that I really love from their Halloween Love Songs album. It's called Zombies on the Metro, The Darts on the Cat Beast Party. Enjoy.

The Cat Beast Party, brought to you by Nub Armstrong, New Chevrolet, and Monkey Farm. Don't be a sumbitch pile of monkey nuts. Come down and see old Nub. Get a slightly used Chevrolet or a seriously traumatized monkey. And you know Nub, he'll tote the note.

0: Grab life by the cat beast.
1: That's what she said.
0: It's Angie. This is the Cat Beast Party. Thank you for tuning in. And don't forget, older episodes of Cat Beast Parties can be found on archive.org, and the current ones are on Mixcloud, iTunes, and on Podomatic, and can be subscribed to as a podcast, because I'm cool like that. All right, my loves. All right, so we just heard one from Gomez from the Split the Difference album with Nothing Is Wrong, All the Mad Men from David Bowie, Olivia Rodrigo and her collaboration with Robert Smith from her new album called You Seem Pretty Sad for a Girl So in Love and What's Wrong with Me, The Metro from The Interrupters, and La Tigra with My Metro Card, and then of course The Darts with Zombies on The Metro. All right, so we worked on this theme for a little while. Steph helped me. She requested a song which you'll hear later in this set. But for now, from the She's So Unusual album, here's Cyndi Lauper with I'll Kiss You on the Cat Beast Party.

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I'm Mason Reed. A former Navy SEAL and father of three is gearing up to qualify for the 2028 Paralympics. His journey is inspiring as he trains to compete at the highest level, overcoming challenges along the way. This dedication showcases the strength and resilience of athletes in adapting to life's hurdles. Stay tuned for more updates on his progress as he aims for the Paralympic Games. President Trump announced that a deal with Iran will be signed on Friday, following a recent U.S.-Iran ceasefire and failed peace talks. The International Maritime Organization's Secretary General called this agreement a crucial step for maritime safety and the evacuation of stranded seafarers. Meanwhile, Israel's National Security Minister stated that the country will not withdraw from occupied territory, emphasizing Israel's independence and ongoing military presence in the region. The news stream, powered by Seaboard Networks, delivering smarter radio,

0: News on KUR, provided in part by the students and staff of KUR. I'm Mike Reggs. Kutztown University's Rock Ensemble 1 has been honored as the undergraduate college winner in the Blues Pop Rock Group category of the 2026 Downbeat Magazine Student Music Awards. The Downbeat Student Music Awards are considered the most prestigious awards in jazz education, recognizing the nation's top music programs. This is the 11th Student Music Award for KU's commercial music program in the last 10 years. The commercial music program at KU features several large rock ensembles consisting of horns, background singers, and rhythm sections, two large jazz ensembles featuring big bands in the style of Count Basie, and a large Latin ensemble. More than 130 students audition each semester for participation in these ensembles. Quote, "This award shows the strength and scope of the commercial music program at KU," said Dr. Kevin Jost, professor of music. "KU continues to be one of the nation's top programs for quality, creativity, and success." The Downbeat Student Music Awards recognize the top jazz ensembles at the undergraduate and graduate levels. Nine judges evaluate the participating groups based on several performance criteria, including overall sound, proper interpretation, improvisation, creativity, intonation, phrasing, and dynamics. The honorees are selected from a competitive pool in which winners must demonstrate a distinct voice in addition to technical proficiency. We check news right here on the radio voice of Kutztown University, KUR. I'm Mike Reggs.
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3: Ring-a-ding-ding, ain't that a kick in the Cat Beast?

the Cat Beast Party, brought to you by Nub Armstrong, Hughes Chevrolet, and Monkey Farm. Don't be a sumbitch pile of monkey nuts. Come down and see old Nub. Get a slightly used Chevrolet or a seriously traumatized monkey. And you know Nub, he'll tote the note.

Does she or doesn't she? Only her cat beast knows for sure. Hello, my loves. This is Angie. It's hour two of this week's Cat Beast Party. Thank you for tuning in. On the 45, we're going to take a trip to California. And we'll backtrack now. Not Dave gave us the Cat Beast Party anthem. Dreadlock Holiday from 10cc, which I heard in Books a Million about a week or so ago, which was weird because I just walked in there and I knew I wanted a Guillermo Funko Pop to buy for Steph for her birthday. And while I was there, they played Dreadlock Holiday. And I was tempted to say to the guy behind the counter, and that's why I don't like cricket, but he wouldn't have got it. So, you know, the audience, it would have been lost on him. All right, we got The Time from The Descendants and The Wagon from Dinosaur Jr. And as always, the Radio Free Cat Beast theme. And I want to say meow meow greetings to from Bitbit and Lydia, to Mozzie and Jojo in Long Island City, Boots and Tootie in Donaldson, Buddy, Morty, Felix, Joey, and Minnie in Lebanon, Moe's, Citra, and Simcoe in Germansville, Sunny, Coco, and Paco, the Tabernacle Choir in Hockessin, Delaware, Myrtle Beach Kitties, Kiki, Bubbles, Mr. Tony Biscuits, Love Ya PLT, Midnight and Caramel at the Back Again Bookstore, also The Strays, Robert, Susie, Nacho, Fluffy Butt, and Juice. I actually saw Gary yesterday, just came to the door. I left some treats out for him, but he didn't come back. I don't know why. Maybe it's time for me to do a Monkey Minute.

Here's your Monkey Minute. It's from Us Weekly. A Missouri woman was arrested after she allegedly tried to trade her foster daughter for a monkey after witnesses claimed she did not get along with the young girl. So I guess she's more like a prime mate, not a prime mom, I'll tell you that. Brenda Deutsch was previously charged with felony counts of neglect, child abuse, and child endangerment in April 2025 after authorities became aware of the attempted trade and abuse that took place in her home. Keep in mind, living in Missouri is abuse of its own. Anyway, more than 1 year after her arrest, Deutsch pleaded guilty to one count of endangering the welfare of a child in the first degree on Monday, June 15th, as part of a plea deal. Prosecutors in Missouri, thank you, agreed to drop the other two charges as part of the deal. So, don't trade your kid in for a monkey, or the other way around, especially in Missouri. Well, there is a new single from the Linda Lindas, and it's called Burning Out. So here it is on the Cappy's Party. Enjoy.

0: She had to knock on wood.
1: The Cat Beast Party is brought to you by Bolanos in Cherry Grove, where everything is coming up rainbows for Pride Month. 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An egg roll, 89 cents.

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0: It's Angie. This is the tail end of another Cat Beast party, and I do thank you so much for tuning in. And I also want to say hello to my friends, Stephen Ryan in Donaldson, Tennessee, Colleen and Cray Cray in Smashville, Baxter in Long Island City, Michelle in Murfreesboro, Daniel and Ellie in Madison, Chris and Sherry, Andy and Kelly, Steve Mankey Boodle, Carl in the Future, and Coleman, Kate, Lauren, and Sturt at Buckets Bar and Grill, currently closed for maintenance because they needed to get their exhaust hood replaced because apparently they want the people working in the kitchen, mainly Kate, Lauren, and Sturt, they want them to be able to breathe. Can you imagine that? But I want my cheeseburger, I want my hot dog. Anyway, you know, people complain about weird stuff around here. Okay, so there's some cool stuff that you heard. There was Mr. Lady from the Luna Chicks, The Makers with Whiskey Dog Mind, that's it. Whiskey Train from Invisible Cowboy, a band I saw many, many times in New Orleans with my friend Margaret. And of course, Nashville band Vista Blue with Cappy's Party Theme. For Love from the Lush Spooky album, Spooky. Yes, indeed. All right, so now we're going to take a trip to California. You ready for it? Do you have your real ID and all that stuff? Sunscreen? Especially, yeah, sunscreen's very important. Anyway, there will be a new show next week, so I do thank you for tuning in this week, and I hope to have you join me again next week. And have a good week, okay? I think Father's Day's coming up, so happy Father's Day to whom it applies. And right now, we're going to give more love to Annette Funicello, and this one's her cover of California Sun on the Cat Beast Party. Cheers.

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I'm Mason Reed. A former Navy SEAL and father of three is gearing up to qualify for the 2028 Paralympics. His journey is inspiring as he trains to compete at the highest level, overcoming challenges along the way. This dedication showcases the strength and resilience of athletes in adapting to life's hurdles. Stay tuned for more updates on his progress as he aims for the Paralympic Games. President Trump announced that a deal with Iran will be signed on Friday, following a recent U.S.-Iran ceasefire and failed peace talks. The International Maritime Organization's Secretary General called this agreement a crucial step for maritime safety and the evacuation of stranded seafarers. Meanwhile, Israel's National Security Minister stated that the country will not withdraw from occupied territory, emphasizing Israel's independence and ongoing military presence in the region. The news stream, powered by Seaboard Networks, delivering smarter radio,

KKUR provided by the staff and volunteer students of Kutztown University Radio. I'm Mike Reggs. Kutztown University has named Dr. Deborah Kidder as Dean of the College of Business. Kidder brings more than 30 years' experience to KU as of June 29th. Kidder most recently served as the Dean of the Turner College of Business and Technology at Columbus State University from 2021 to 2025. During her tenure, she successfully connected students, faculty, and staff with the local community through industry partnerships and engagement with the local school system and nonprofits. Under her leadership, the college pursued several initiatives designed to meet the needs of the 21st century workforce, such as a rapid workforce development program in cybersecurity, as well as redesigning graduate courses to meet the needs of working adults, and with a special focus on one of their community partners, Fort Benning. Welcome to Dr. Kidder. And speaking of new appointments, Kutztown University President Dr. Philip Cavalier has named Matthew Assad Vice President for Administration and Finance and Chief Financial Officer, effective July 1st. Assad has been with KU since 2020 and is a KU alum graduating both for his bachelor's and master's degree right here at KU. He has served as interim vice president and CFO since January. As vice president for administration and finance, Assad provides strategic leadership for the university's financial and administrative options. We check news hourly on KUR.

0: This is Bird Note. Sunrise on a summer morning. In marshes throughout the country, birds awaken. Tall, dense grasses and reeds often make marsh birds hard to see, but their voices carry easily across the lush green landscape. A male redhead. The sora. An American bittern. The marsh wren. A yellow-headed blackbird song. A pied-billed grebe. A ruddy duck. And a Wilson snipe. For Bird Note, I'm Mary McCann. Bird Note gives you the sounds of birds every day, and you get the sights as well when you follow us on Instagram at Bird Note Radio.
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Haven't found a show to get you caught up on Sunday sports? 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

I'm Kennedy Collins. President Trump announced that a deal with Iran will be signed on Friday following a recent U.S.-Iran ceasefire and failed peace talks. The International Maritime Organization's Secretary General called this agreement a crucial step for maritime safety and the evacuation of stranded seafarers. Meanwhile, Israel's National Security Minister stated that the country will not withdraw from occupied territory, emphasizing Israel's independence and ongoing military presence in the region. A former Navy SEAL and father of three is gearing up to qualify for the 2028 Paralympics. His journey is inspiring as he trains to compete at the highest level, overcoming challenges along the way. This dedication showcases the strength and resilience of athletes in adapting to life's hurdles. Stay tuned for more updates on his progress as he aims for the Paralympic Games. The News Stream, powered by Seaboard Networks, delivering smarter radio.

News on KUR provided in part by the students and staff of Kutztown University. I'm Mike Reggs. The Pennsylvania German Cultural Heritage Center will host the second annual Pennsylvania German Day, 10 a.m. to 3 p.m., Saturday, June 27th at Kutztown University. Located on the historic Sheridan Farmstead, Pennsylvania German Day will showcase a sampler of Pennsylvania German music, humor, and language that will honor the Pennsylvania Legislature's declaration 50 years ago for the observance of Pennsylvania German Day in 1976. Pennsylvania German Day will take place in the picturesque barnyard of the historic Sheridan Barn, built and decorated in 1855 at the historic Sheridan Farmstead on 22 Luckenbill Road in Kutztown. The program will open at 10:30 a.m. with a performance with the internationally recognized Pennsylvania German music sensation The Shoeflies, an up-and-coming family band promoting the preservation and enjoyment of Pennsylvania Dutch music, language, and culture. At 11:15 a.m., The Shoeflies will perform a Pennsylvania Dutch language sing-along with leading Pennsylvania Dutch language online educator and musician Doug Maniford. At 1 p.m., a hilarious program of Pennsylvania Dutch language jokes and translations will be offered by community language teachers David and Jean Adam, and at 1:45 p.m., the program will continue with a performance of music and comedy by Maniford. The event is free, fun, and educational for the whole family, and food concessions will be served by the Kutztown Lions Club. For more information, you can visit the Heritage Center website. We check news hourly right here on the radio voice of Kutztown University, KUR.

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0: Historical weather on this day, June 21st, 1989. Today was the first day of summer in 1989, but Mother Nature got her seasons mixed up pretty badly that year, at least across the northern and central Rocky Mountains. A foot and a half of snow fell over Dickinson Park in Wyoming, and 15 inches down the road was reported at one elevation in Colorado. Historical weather on this day researches multiple weather sources for our segment, and it is an educational community service production of Monsoon Mike's Weather.
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2: 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Meetings are held every Monday at 7 p.m. in MSU 183, Alumni Auditorium. 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We look forward to seeing you every Monday at 7 p.m. in MSU 183.

years can a mountain exist before it is washed to the sea? Yes, and how many years can some people exist before they're allowed to be free? Yes, and how many times can a man turn his head and pretend that he just doesn't

0: KUR has a lot of history behind it. 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

I'm Kennedy Collins. President Trump announced that a deal with Iran will be signed on Friday following a recent U.S.-Iran ceasefire and failed peace talks. The International Maritime Organization's Secretary General called this agreement a crucial step for maritime safety and the evacuation of stranded seafarers. Meanwhile, Israel's national security minister stated that the country will not withdraw from occupied territory, emphasizing Israel's independence and ongoing military presence in the region. A former Navy SEAL and father of three is gearing up to qualify for the 2028 Paralympics. His journey is inspiring as he trains to compete at the highest level, overcoming challenges along the way. This dedication showcases the strength and resilience of athletes in adapting to life's hurdles. Stay tuned for more updates on his progress as he aims for the Paralympic Games. The News Stream, powered by Seaboard Networks, delivering smarter radio.

Weekend, brought by the students and staff of Kutztown University Radio. I'm Mike Reggs. 2,098 students have been named to the Spring 2026 Dean's List at Kutztown University. To be eligible for the Dean's List, an undergraduate student must be registered for at least 12 credits and have a minimum grade point average of 3.60. Students who have requested privacy under FERPA were not listed. You can see the full 2026 Dean's List by going to our Kutztown University Radio Facebook page and scrolling back to a post we made on June 10. Congratulations to the students on the Spring 2026 Dean's List. In other campus news, the Kutztown University Council of Trustees has approved its new slate of officers, highlighting the council's June 2026 board meeting. Kevin Harden Jr., Esquire of the class of 07, was elected chair, while Phillips Armstrong of the class of 1971 was elected vice chair, and Sandy Green elected secretary to two-year terms beginning July 1st. In other business, the KU Council of Trustees approved the meeting minutes from April, approved internship agreements with various institutions, approved school-based internship agreements with Owen J. Roberts School District in Pottstown, Phillipsburg School District in Phillipsburg, Southern Lehigh School District in Center Valley, String Theory Schools in Philadelphia, Phoenixville Area School District in Phoenixville, Wissahickon School District in Ambler, and Lancaster-Lebanon IU-13. We check news hourly on KUR.

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0: I'm Dr. Anthony Lizerwitz, and this is Climate Connections. Ryan Reed is from the Karuk, Hoopa, and Yurok tribes in California. Growing up, he learned how his people long used intentional fire to keep landscapes healthy.
1: But we were never able to actually go out and do those things.
0: In the early 1900s, states and the Forest Service began mandating that all fires be suppressed, effectively outlawing indigenous fire practices. The Forest Service has since reversed those policies, but their legacy remains. Many areas are overgrown with trees and brush that fuel severe fires, and the risks are growing as the climate warms. In 2020, after a deadly wildfire near his home, Reed became a wildland firefighter with the Forest Service, a job he held for 4 summers. He says at times it felt contradictory.
1: Fighting fire for an agency that have historically marginalized and oppressed my people.
0: But he wanted to help keep people safe. And now he's tackling the root of the problem by helping reduce the risk of intense fires. He co-founded Fire Generation Collaborative, a youth-led organization. The group educates people on the beneficial uses of fire and advocates for indigenous land management practices to build a more resilient future for all. Climate Connections is produced by the Yale Center for Environmental Communication. To learn more about climate change, visit climateconnections.org.
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0: Yes, sir.
1: Come on, let's have a drink.
0: Yes, sir.
1: It's 2:45. There's no one in the place except you and me. Set him up, Joe. You know, John, I got a little story that you ought to know. Wait till you hear about this. 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I'm telling you, that's what happened. Make it one for my baby, one more for the road. Here's to you.

0: Let's have another drink. Bartender, fill it up again, will you? That's how it goes. John, I know you're getting very anxious to close.
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I'm Kennedy Collins. The Federal Aviation Administration is investigating a close call between two commercial flights at Boston Logan International Airport on Saturday. A Delta flight from Dallas had to abort its landing to avoid colliding with an American Airlines plane on another runway. Thankfully, the Delta flight landed safely with 129 passengers and 6 crew members on board. This incident comes amid recent aviation accidents, raising concerns about safety in the skies. President Trump announced that a deal with Iran will be signed on Friday following a recent U.S.-Iran ceasefire and failed peace talks. The International Maritime Organization's Secretary General called this agreement a crucial step for maritime safety and the evacuation of stranded seafarers. Meanwhile, Israel's National Security Minister stated that the country will not withdraw from occupied territory, emphasizing Israel's independence and ongoing military presence in the region. The News Stream, powered by Seaboard Networks, delivering smarter radio.

News on KUR provided in part by the students and staff of Kutztown University Radio. I'm Mike Greggs. The memory of Elric J. Ensderby, celebrated timber framer and prolific historian of early American vernacular architecture, will be honored through the establishment of the Elric J. Ensderby Archive as part of the permanent collection of the library and archives at the Pennsylvania German Cultural Heritage Center at KU. The Ensderby and Gwazda family, including Elric's sister, Debbie Ensderby Gwazda, her husband, Ed, and sons Farley, Henry, and Chester, have agreed to honor Elric and his legacy by donating his extensive archives to the Pennsylvania German Cultural Heritage Center at Kutztown University, a leading center for the study of colonial and early American architecture in the Mid-Atlantic region. This donation is intended both to celebrate Elric's contributions to architectural history and preservation, and to ensure that these unique materials will be organized, preserved, and made available to the public. Debbie Gwazda reflected on her brother's legacy, saying, quote, "Elric understood the value of preserving a record of the way that people who settled in this area in the 18th and 19th centuries approached construction through the cultural traditions of their home countries. He was a keen student of architectural history, so he understood better than most the context of framing and decorative styles." We check news hourly here on the Radio Voice, KUR.

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0: The improvement of U.S. pasture and rangeland conditions from recent rains continuing as...
1: At this point in mid-June, 32% of the country with good to excellent pastures and rangelands, 39% very poor to poor. That doesn't sound particularly good, and it's not, but it is a one-point improvement in both of those categories from last week's numbers.
0: USDA meteorologist Brad Rippey notes the improvements in conditions in several southern and midwestern states for the period ending June 14th.
1: On the flip side, we still have a lot of drought-related issues across the Great Plains, despite some recent rainfall.
0: With 6 of 10 Great Plains and Rocky Mountain region states with very poor to poor pasture and rangeland condition ratings of 45% or greater, and similar conditions in some mid-Atlantic and southwestern states. I'm Rod Bain reporting for the U.S. Department of Agriculture in Washington, D.C.
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What if I told you there's something you do every single day, but most people actually aren't all that great at it? 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That's where the Communication Career Club comes in. 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

I'm Kennedy Collins. The Federal Aviation Administration is investigating a close call between two commercial flights at Boston Logan International Airport on Saturday. A Delta flight from Dallas had to abort its landing to avoid colliding with an American Airlines plane on another runway. Thankfully, the Delta flight landed safely with 129 passengers and six crew members on board. This incident comes amid

recent aviation accidents, raising concerns about safety in the skies. President Trump announced that a deal with Iran will be signed on Friday, following a recent U.S.-Iran ceasefire and failed peace talks. The International Maritime Organization's Secretary General called this agreement a crucial step for maritime safety and the evacuation of stranded seafarers. Meanwhile, Israel's national security minister stated that the country will not withdraw from occupied territory, emphasizing Israel's independence and ongoing military presence in the region. The News Stream, powered by Seaboard Networks, delivering smarter radio.

news on KUR provided and brought by the students and staff of Kutztown University. I'm Mike Reggs. The Pennsylvania German Cultural Heritage Center will host the second annual Pennsylvania German Day, 10 a.m. to 3 p.m., Saturday, June 27th at Kutztown University. Located on the historic Sheridan Farmstead, Pennsylvania German Day will showcase a sampler of Pennsylvania German music, humor, and language that will honor the Pennsylvania Legislature's declaration 50 years ago for the observance of Pennsylvania German Day in 1976. Pennsylvania German Day will take place in the picturesque barnyard of the historic Sheridan Barn, built and decorated in 1855 at the historic Sheridan Farmstead on 22 Luckenbill Road in Kutztown. The program will open at 10:30 a.m. with a performance with the internationally recognized Pennsylvania German music sensation The Shoeflies, an up-and-coming family band promoting the preservation and enjoyment of Pennsylvania Dutch music, language, and culture. At 11:15 a.m., The Shoeflies will perform a Pennsylvania Dutch language sing-along with leading Pennsylvania Dutch language online educator and musician Doug Maniford. At 1 p.m., a hilarious program of Pennsylvania Dutch language jokes and translations will be offered by community language teachers David and Jean Adam, and at 1:45 p.m., the program will continue with a performance of music and comedy by Maniford. The event is free, fun, and educational for the whole family, and food concessions will be served by the Kutztown Lions Club. For more information, you can visit the Heritage Center website. We check news hourly right here on the radio voice of Kutztown University, KUR.

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0: This is Bird Note. Sunrise on a summer morning. In marshes throughout the country, birds awaken. Tall, dense grasses and reeds often make marsh birds hard to see, but their voices carry easily across the lush, green landscape. A male redhead. The sora. An American bittern. The marsh wren. A yellow-headed blackbird song. A pied-billed grebe. A ruddy duck. And a Wilson snipe. For Bird Note, I'm Mary McCann. Bird Note gives you the sounds of birds every day, and you get the sights as well when you follow us on Instagram at Bird Note Radio.
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1: 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I only spoiled Titanic, Gladiator, Shutter Island, and Cause We're So Safe.
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0: You should be banned from any watch party because you spoil every good movie there is. 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

I'm Kennedy Collins. The Federal Aviation Administration is investigating a close call between two commercial flights at Boston Logan International Airport on Saturday. A Delta flight from Dallas had to abort its landing to avoid colliding with an American Airlines plane on another runway. Thankfully, the Delta flight landed safely with 129 passengers and 6 crew members on board. This incident comes amid recent aviation accidents, raising concerns about safety in the skies. President Trump announced that a deal with Iran will be signed on Friday following a recent U.S.-Iran ceasefire and failed peace talks. The International Maritime Organization's Secretary General called this agreement a crucial step for maritime safety and the evacuation of stranded seafarers. Meanwhile, Israel's National Security Minister stated that the country will not withdraw from occupied territory, emphasizing Israel's independence and ongoing military presence in the region. The News Stream, powered by Seaboard Networks, delivering smarter radio.

on KUR provided in part by the students and staff of Kutztown University Radio. I'm Mike Greggs. The memory of Elric J. Ensderby, celebrated timber framer and prolific historian of early American vernacular architecture, will be honored through the establishment of the Elric J. Ensderby Archive as part of the permanent collection of the library and archives at the Pennsylvania German Cultural Heritage Center at KU. The Ensderby and Gwazda family, including Elric's sister, Debbie Ensderby Gwazda, her husband, Ed, and sons Farley, Henry, and Chester, have agreed to honor Elric and his legacy by donating his extensive archives to the Pennsylvania German Cultural Heritage Center at Kutztown University, a leading center for the study of colonial and early American architecture in the Mid-Atlantic region. This donation is intended both to celebrate Elric's contributions to architectural history and preservation, and to ensure that these unique materials will be organized, preserved, and made available to the public. Debbie Gwazda reflected on her brother's legacy, saying, quote, "Elric understood the value of preserving a record of the way that people who settled in this area in the 18th and 19th centuries approached construction through the cultural traditions of their home countries. He was a keen student of architectural history, so he understood better than most the context of framing and decorative styles." We check news hourly here on the Radio Voice, KUR.

0: Historical weather on this day, June 21st, 1989. Today was the first day of summer in 1989, but Mother Nature got her seasons mixed up pretty badly that year, at least across the northern and central Rocky Mountains. A foot and a half of snow fell over Dickinson Park in Wyoming, and 15 inches down the road was reported at one elevation in Colorado. Historical weather on this day researches multiple weather sources for our segment, and it is an educational community service production of Monsoon Mike's Weather.
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I'm Kennedy Collins. The Federal Aviation Administration is investigating a close call between two commercial flights at Boston Logan International Airport on Saturday. A Delta flight from Dallas had to abort its landing to avoid colliding with an American Airlines plane on another runway. Thankfully, the Delta flight landed safely with 129 passengers and 6 crew members on board. This incident comes amid recent aviation accidents, raising concerns about safety in the skies. President Trump announced that a deal with Iran will be signed on Friday following a recent U.S.-Iran ceasefire and failed peace talks. The International Maritime Organization's Secretary General called this agreement a crucial step for maritime safety and the evacuation of stranded seafarers. Meanwhile, Israel's National Security Minister stated that the country will not withdraw from occupied territory, emphasizing Israel's independence and ongoing military presence in the region. The News Stream, powered by Seaboard Networks, delivering smarter radio.

news on KUR provided in part by the students and the staff of KUR. I'm Mike Reggs. Kutztown University's Rock Ensemble 1 has been honored as the undergraduate college winner in the blues pop rock group category of the

2026 Downbeat Magazine Student Music Awards. The Downbeat Student Music Awards are considered the most prestigious awards in jazz education, recognizing the nation's top music programs. This is the 11th Student Music Award for KU's commercial music program in the last 10 years. The commercial music program at KU features several large rock ensembles consisting of horns, background singers, and rhythm sections, two large jazz ensembles featuring big bands in the style of Count Basie, and a large Latin ensemble. More than 130 students audition each semester for participation in these ensembles. Quote, "This award shows the strength and scope of the commercial music program at KU," said Dr. Kevin Jost, professor of music. "KU continues to be one of the nation's top programs for quality, creativity, and success." The Downbeat Student Music Awards recognize the top jazz ensembles at the undergraduate and graduate levels. Nine judges evaluate the participating groups based on several performance criteria, including overall sound, proper interpretation, improvisation, creativity, intonation, phrasing, and dynamics. The honorees are selected from a competitive pool in which winners must demonstrate a distinct voice in addition to technical proficiency. We check news right here on the radio voice of Kutztown University, KUR. I'm Mike Rags.

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0: I'm Dr. Anthony Lizerwitz, and this is Climate Connections. Ryan Reed is from the Karuk, Hoopa, and Yurok tribes in California. Growing up, he learned how his people long used intentional fire to keep landscapes healthy.
1: But we were never able to actually go out and do those things.
0: In the early 1900s, states and the Forest Service began mandating that all fires be suppressed, effectively outlawing indigenous fire practices. The Forest Service has since reversed those policies, but their legacy remains. Many areas are overgrown with trees and brush that fuel severe fires, and the risks are growing as the climate warms. In 2020, after a deadly wildfire near his home, Reed became a wildland firefighter with the Forest Service, a job he held for 4 summers. He says at times it felt contradictory.
1: Fighting fire for an agency that have historically marginalized and oppressed my people.
0: But he wanted to help keep people safe. And now he's tackling the root of the problem by helping reduce the risk of intense fires. He co-founded Fire Generation Collaborative, a youth-led organization. The group educates people on the beneficial uses of fire and advocates for indigenous land management practices to build a more resilient future for all. Climate Connections is produced by the Yale Center for Environmental Communication. To learn more about climate change, visit climateconnections.org.
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I'm Jack Sullivan. Algae has been spotted in the Lincoln Memorial Reflecting Pool following a nearly $15 million renovation. President Trump announced that several individuals were arrested for allegedly vandalizing the site. The president claimed chemicals were intentionally poured into the pool, harming its surface. He also noted that repairs would likely require draining part of the pool and promised to address the damage quickly. Visitors have shared images of the peeling paint and algae on social media. Rumors swirled in Watch Hill, Rhode Island, as a large tent appeared next to Taylor Swift's estate, fueling speculation about a possible wedding. Fans and curious visitors flocked to the area, hoping for a glimpse of the superstar. However, wedding planner Nicole Simmerl confirmed no such event was happening this weekend, as she was busy with other weddings. This has only added to the ongoing curiosity about Swift in the picturesque seaside community. The news stream, powered by Seaboard Networks, delivering smarter radio.

provided by the staff and volunteer students of Kutztown University Radio. I'm Mike Reggs. Kutztown University has named Dr. Deborah Kidder as Dean of the College of Business. Kidder brings more than 30 years' experience to KU as of June 29th. Kidder most recently served as the Dean of the Turner College of Business and Technology at Columbus State University from 2021 to 2025. During her tenure, she successfully connected students, faculty, and staff with the local community through industry partnerships and engagement with the local school system and nonprofits. Under her leadership, the college pursued several initiatives designed to meet the needs of the 21st century workforce, such as a rapid workforce development program in cybersecurity, as well as redesigning graduate

graduate courses to meet the needs of working adults and with a special focus on one of their community partners, Fort Benning. Welcome to Dr. Kidder. And speaking of new appointments, Kutztown University President Dr. Philip Cavalier has named Matthew Assad Vice President for Administration and Finance and Chief Financial Officer, effective July 1st. Assad has been with KU since 2020 and is a KU alum graduating both for his bachelor's and master's degree right here at KU. He has served as interim vice president and CFO since January. As vice president for administration and finance, Assad provides strategic leadership for the university's financial and administrative options. We check news hourly on KUR. Welcome aboard to Cool Jazz Weekly Extra, the companion show to Cool Jazz Weekly, where each and every week we either do one of two things, an extension of the main show, Cool Jazz Weekly, or we mix it up and do a theme, which can go a little bit off genre. And we're going to do that today and have a heck of a lot of fun with it. It's going to be a Yacht Rock special of Cool Jazz Weekly. What exactly is Yacht Rock? It's kind of a term that has been coined in the past a decade or so to describe the smooth, soft sounds of 70s and 80s soft rock, the smoothest soft rock of those two decades. It kind of became a thing and now is popular with Yacht Rock weekends on radio stations, a satellite radio channel, a Pandora channel, and so much more. Yacht Rock weekend here on Cool Jazz Weekly Extra commences right now with Steely Dan from 1980, Hey 19. 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

Kenny Loggins here on Cool Jazz Weekly Extra as we do a Yacht Rock special today. A song that was actually written, an interesting backstory to this song. Kenny Loggins' father, when this song was written, was very, very sick. He was kind of giving up on life, and Kenny Loggins was not having it. He said, "Dad, you've just got to realize that this is the time that you've got to be stronger than ever. This is it. This is your chance to survive and to fight this disease." So I thought that was a really cool story there, backstory behind This Is It from Kenny Loggins. And we started off the show with Steely Dan, a classic, Hey 19, here on Cool Jazz Weekly Extra this week, doing Yacht Rock. Back into the music we go. This is a classic from Ambrosia, How Much I Feel, Cool Jazz Weekly Extra Yacht Rock.

two groups that as a youngster I always kind of mixed up in my head. I thought they had a very similar sound, but not quite the same. Not by far. Player right there, Baby Come Back, here on Yacht Rock, here on Cool Jazz Weekly Extra, special Yacht Rock show. And Ambrosia right before that, How Much I Feel, here on Cool Jazz Weekly Extra. This week doing a special theme, all Yacht Rock tunes, as we are into those warm summer months. And even if you don't own a boat, well, you can just mentally transport yourself out on the ocean and enjoy some of these songs. This is one of my personal favorites of all time. No Yacht Rock show would be complete without this classic from Robbie Dupree. I interviewed this guy. He's still making music to this day. Steal Away, Cool Jazz Weekly Extra Yacht Rock.

The Doobie Brothers featuring Michael McDonald, of course. You know, no Yacht Rock show is complete without Michael McDonald. He's one of the kings of Yacht Rock. That's What a Fool Believes, song of the year 1979, actually. And right before that, Robbie Dupree with Steal Away here on Cool Jazz Weekly Extra, this week doing Yacht Rock. Hopefully you're enjoying this fun show. Back into the music we go. Philadelphia guys Daryl Hall and John Oates, better known as Hall and Oates, love this song, I Can't Go For That, No Can Do. We never do exactly find out exactly what they're saying they're not going to go for, but, well, we'll just leave it at that. Cool Jazz Weekly Extra, Yacht Rock.

You ever notice how a lot of these songs that are playing today are all from just a couple of years, like 1977 through about 81, 82? That was some very smooth times for top 40 music. Of course, there was some other rockin' type songs in that era, but a lot of smooth soft rock as well. And with that, we can have a little subgenre there called yacht rock. George Benson, I saw him in concert in Reading, Pennsylvania some years back. Absolutely a fantastic show. Give me the night. And right before that, Hall & Oates from Philadelphia. I can't go for that. No can do. Here on Cool Jazz Weekly Extra, this week doing yacht rock. One of my favorite songs, Gino Vannelli. Everybody loved his hair back in the day. I Just Want to Stop from the Brother to Brother album. When I think-

Same guy who a couple years later popularized the song Ghostbusters, an 80s classic. You wouldn't know it's the same guy. This is so smooth. Ray Parker Jr. right there singing A Woman Needs Love. You ever like YouTube videos? You like looking up old music videos on YouTube? Look up the music video for that one. It's really fun. A Woman Needs Love by Ray Parker Jr. And right before that here on our Cool Jazz Weekly Extra Yacht Rock Special, Gino Vannelli, I Just Wanna Stop. This week doing all yacht rock here on Cool Jazz Weekly Extra. Rupert Holmes, he is the master of fun lyrics and poetry and wordplay and all kinds of fun stuff like that. Best known for songs like The Escape Song, Pina Colada Song, and of course Him. But this is one of his slightly lesser known songs, but it happens to be my favorite Rupert Holmes songs because it's perhaps one of the most silly, even downright ridiculous songs. It was written back when answering machines were like the new cool thing to have in your house, so he's having a little bit of fun with this one. Here's Rupert Holmes from the Partners in Crime album, Answering Machine. Cool Jazz Weekly Extra, Yacht Rock.

Darbuck, kind of a one-hit wonder from the mid-1970s. A song that I heard the story that when it first was pressed, it was sent out to radio stations and nobody wanted to play it. They're like, this song is just a little bit too weird and not going to play it. And eventually the guys at Starbucks started going door to door to radio stations and then dropping off copies and saying, is somebody just please give the song a chance? And one radio station did give the song a chance down south somewhere, I believe, if my memory serves me correctly, and started playing it, and it was a hit. The radio phones started lighting up like crazy, and then it got the attention of other radio program directors around the country. They're like, maybe this song isn't so bad after all. And they started playing it, and then everybody kept lighting up the phones each and every day when they would play that song. One of the few songs that has a xylophone solo in it. Starbuck, Moonlight Feels Right, here on Cool Jazz Weekly Extra Yacht Rock. It has been an absolute hoot doing this show, this special Yacht Rock special. I am the big fan of smooth jazz and Cool Jazz Weekly, of course, the main show, the sister show to this. But on the extra show, we sometimes like to have a little bit of fun and go off genre. And I guess you could say my second favorite genre after smooth jazz has got to be this little thing that we call yacht rock. Now, you're probably sitting there thinking to yourself, he's played practically every other song that I can, or at least every artist, the main ones that I can think of in the genre of yacht rock. Why is he not playing this one artist, this one song? And you're probably like, he's probably saving that for the last song. And you're absolutely right if you would say so. Christopher Cross, the song that sums up yacht rock in 4 minutes and 15 seconds. Christopher Cross, in all seriousness, was very ill over the past year with the effects of COVID, but he is recovering very nicely. If you follow his Facebook page, he's given his fans updates on his condition, and he's doing much, much better. So thank goodness for that. I'm going to end off today's Yacht Rock Cool Jazz Weekly Extra Show with this classic, Sailing. As we sail off into the sunset from this Yacht Rock edition, let us know if you like the show. Our Facebook page, Cool Jazz Weekly Extra. Maybe we'll do another Yacht Rock show on a future Cool Jazz Weekly Extra. Hope you enjoyed this one. 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

I'm Jack Sullivan. President Trump announced that a deal with Iran will be signed on Friday following a recent U.S.-Iran ceasefire and failed peace talks. The International Maritime Organization's Secretary General called this agreement a crucial step for maritime safety and the evacuation of stranded seafarers. Meanwhile, Israel's National Security Minister stated that the country will not withdraw from occupied territory, emphasizing Israel's independence and ongoing military presence in the region. Algae has been spotted in the Lincoln Memorial Reflecting Pool following a nearly $15 million renovation. President Trump announced that several individuals were arrested for allegedly vandalizing the site. The president claimed chemicals were intentionally poured into the pool, harming its surface. He also noted that repairs would likely require draining part of the pool and promised to address the damage quickly. Visitors have shared images of the peeling paint and algae on social media. The News Stream, powered by Seaboard Networks, delivering smarter radio.

taught by the students and staff of Kutztown University Radio. I'm Mike Reggs. 2,098 students have been named to the Spring 2026 Dean's List at Kutztown University. To be eligible for the Dean's List, an undergraduate student must be registered for at least 12 credits and have a minimum grade point average of 3.60. Students who have requested privacy under FERPA were not listed. You can see the full 2026 Dean's List by going to our Kutztown University Radio Facebook page and scrolling back to a post we made on June 10. Congratulations to the students on the Spring 2026 Dean's List. In other campus news, the Kutztown University Council of Trustees has approved its new slate of officers, highlighting the council's June 2026 board meeting. Kevin Hardin Jr., Esquire of the class of 07, was elected chair, while Phillips Armstrong of the class of 1971 was elected vice chair, and Sandy Green elected secretary to two-year terms beginning July 1st. In other business, the KU Council of Trustees approved the meeting minutes from April, approved internship agreements with various institutions, approved school-based internship agreements with Owen J. Roberts School District in Pottstown, Phillipsburg School District in Phillipsburg, Southern Lehigh School District in Center Valley, String Theory Schools in Philadelphia, Phoenixville Area School District in Phoenixville,

Wissahickon School District in Ambler, and Lancaster Lebanon IU 13. We check news hourly on KUR. On today's Cool Jazz Weekly, two artists you think you'd never hear on Cool Jazz Weekly, but they're out with some jazzy music. But kicking off today's show, we've played this artist before, always catchy and toe-tapping that they are, Groove Dynasty, Tonight's the Night. Welcome to a brand new Cool Jazz Weekly.

He calls himself Dig Worthy, as in I'm digging this new song, and I am digging that new song. He's a contemporary smooth jazz musician, producer, and algorithm innovator, as he calls himself, Dave Andrea. And that's the new one called One on One here on Cool Jazz Weekly. And we started off today's Cool Jazz Weekly with a song I was really digging as well, Groove Dynasty with Tonight's the Night here on Cool Jazz Weekly. Everything fresh in the world of cool and contemporary jazz with just a dash of the retro. I love when smooth jazz artists create smooth jazz versions of pop tunes. And this is a recreation of a fairly recent tune from Billie Eilish, Birds of a Feather, done nicely here by Streetwise. It's up next on Cool Jazz Weekly.

It is Cool Jazz Weekly. That gentleman always has an easy breezy sound, as I like to call it. Will Sumner, it's called Riptides. And Streetwise, covering the Billie Eilish song Birds of a Feather here on Cool Jazz Weekly. Everything fresh in the world of cool and contemporary jazz with just a dash of the retro. I teased in the opening words of the show that this show would consist of two artists that you wouldn't think you'd ever hear on a show like Cool Jazz Weekly. First artist we have actually played before, because he does dip a little bit into a jazzy type sound, and this song especially, because it features a smooth jazz legend, a good friend of his, Dave Koz, that being Barry Manilow, who has a brand new album out that's getting lots of international media attention, his 33rd studio album, What a Time. This right here is Barry Manilow featuring Dave Koz, a track called Look at Me Now. It's up next on Cool Jazz Weekly. One

Well, there you go, completing that set of two songs of artists that you wouldn't expect to hear on Cool Jazz Weekly. Of course, starting that set with Barry Manilow featuring Dave Koz. New song from his new album called Look at Me Now. And wrapping up that set with another album that's making international attention right now because of a genre of music that has gotten a new attention in the past decade or so. And it's instead of the trend kind of fading away, it seems to only be growing even more. I speak of yacht rock, smooth 70s sounds from the late 70s, early 1980s, smooth soft rock sounds that kind of have like an R&B influence. Key core artists like Michael McDonald and Christopher Cross and Kenny Loggins. Well, thanks to so much publicity that yacht rock has been getting in recent years, an HBO documentary in recent years, dedicated yacht rock channels on satellite radio sources like Sirius and internet radio sources like iHeartRadio and Music Choice, that artists are now feeling the need, even outside of the genre, of kind of, you know, working into that whole feel and kind of showing that the tree of yacht rock has many, many branches, and those branches even include country. Country legend Keith Urban out with a new yacht rock album of all covers except for one original called Flow State. And that right there that we just played here on Cool Jazz Weekly was Keith's cover of Gino Vanelli's I Just Want to Stop, done very, very nicely, and we'll be playing more songs from that album in the coming weeks here on Cool Jazz Weekly, because if you watch the HBO documentary, you will learn that yacht rock, one of the many branches of that tree, as I like to say, one of the ingredients of the cake, whatever analogy you want to use, is smooth jazz. It is Cool Jazz Weekly, everything fresh in the world of cool and contemporary jazz with just a dash of the retro. Halfway through the show we are, and we do a touch of the retro right now. And kind of keeping along with that yacht rock theme, we just played Keith's cover of Gino Vanelli, I Just Want to Stop. Well, let's play some Gino Vanelli right now. His other huge song from a couple years after I Just Want to Stop. A beautiful R&B soul rock, yacht rock song called Living Inside Myself from 1981. It's your touch of the retro here on Cool Jazz Weekly. Enjoy.

It is Cool Jazz Weekly. Definitely a soulful feel with that one. From Louisiana comes Danny Devine, a song called Who Sent You? And Gino Vannelli, our touch of the retro right before that with Living Inside Myself here on Cool Jazz Weekly. As we roll right along, it's Michael C. Lewis featuring Gene Rick's Dare to Live on Cool Jazz Weekly.

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Everything fresh in the world of cool and contemporary jazz with just a dash of the retro. Cool Jazz Weekly, a production of Kutztown University Radio on the beautiful campus of Kutztown University. Thank you so much for listening. 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It's Greg Chambers, What You Do to Me, here on Cool Jazz Weekly.

That song is so smooth. I love it. Genevieve, the new one called Chrome Dreams, and Greg Chambers with What You Do to Me here on Cool Jazz Weekly. This hour always goes by so quickly, as I like to say. And, I don't like to say it because it's sad that it goes by so quickly, but I like to say that particular, saying that this hour goes by quickly, but it's just another opportunity for you to remember to tell a friend about Cool Jazz Weekly and join us back here again next time. We got time for one more song. Dave Kah's getting a lot of love today. We played him as a feature artist on that Barry Manilow song earlier. Here he is as the featured artist on Evan Taylor's new one. Here's Evan Taylor featuring Dave Kah's taking us out of today's show with Skate On. As we skate on out of today's show, join me back here again next week.

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I'm Jack Sullivan. President Trump announced that a deal with Iran will be signed on Friday following a recent U.S.-Iran ceasefire and failed peace talks. The International Maritime Organization's Secretary General called this agreement a crucial step for maritime safety and the evacuation of stranded seafarers. Meanwhile, Israel's National Security Minister stated that the country will not withdraw from occupied territory, emphasizing Israel's independence and ongoing military presence in the region. Algae has been spotted in the Lincoln Memorial Reflecting Pool following a nearly $15 million renovation. President Trump announced that several individuals were arrested for allegedly vandalizing the site. The president claimed chemicals were intentionally poured into the pool, harming its surface. He also noted that repairs would likely require draining part of the pool and promised to address the damage quickly. Visitors have shared images of the peeling paint and algae on social media. The news stream, powered by Seaboard Networks, delivering smarter radio.

0: News on KUR provided in part by the students and staff of Kutztown University Radio. I'm Mike Reggs. The All-In Campus Democracy Challenge has recognized the colleges and universities that have earned the highly established Action Plan seal of recognition, and this includes Kutztown University. All In has developed this seal of recognition for higher education institutions with strong action plans to increase nonpartisan democratic engagement by promoting civic learning, political engagement, and college student voter participation. Action plan strength is determined by reviewing campus action plans with the Strengthening American Democracy Action Planning Rubric. In other news, across Pennsylvania, school districts are facing critical shortages of certified special education teachers impacting students who rely on specialized support to thrive. Kutztown University is taking action to address this need with the launch of an accelerated tuition-free certification pathway designed to prepare more highly qualified educators faster. The new initiative, called ASPIRE, Accelerated Special Education Program for In-Service Resident Educators, enables certified teachers and recent graduates who have passed student teaching to earn their PK through 12 special education add-on certification in just 15 months. Kutztown University is among a select group of institutions in Pennsylvania leading innovative state-supported efforts to reimagine educator preparation, removing financial barriers, accelerating pathways, and directly responding to workforce shortages in high-need areas. We check news hourly on KUR.
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0: The series is called Crazy About a Saxophone, and that's all coming up right now on Beale Street Caravan.
1: Hey, Pat.
0: Hey, Kevin.
1: We've got our good friend and omnipresent Memphis musician, Rod Bland, back on the show with us as he leads Members Only, a tribute to his late father, the Lion of the Blues, Bobby Blue Bland.
0: We had Members Only on the show last season, and I really hope that this becomes an annual thing. It's a beautiful night of music and remembrance. Rod has produced the event 2 years in a row now. It's been on the Friday night after the Blues Music Awards.
1: So basically, like, everyone in the blues world is in Memphis for that particular weekend every year.
0: Right, so all the stars and all the talent are right there. And all the musicians that played for years and years in Bobby Blue Bland's band actually still live and work right here in Memphis, many of them on a nightly basis on Beale Street.
1: And so for 2 years now, Rod has put this thing together, which it's like no small feat to organize this thing. And he's gotten the word out, and everyone shows up for it.
0: Yes, at B.B. King's Blues Club right there in Memphis. How fitting.
1: I know. It's like an only in Memphis thing. The timing, the legacy, the venue, all the people involved, the connectedness of it all is crazy.
0: It's pretty magic, I must say.
1: So we mentioned the band. Rod is on drums, of course. Rod grew up on the road with his father, surrounded by blues royalty. I mean, B.B. King was his godfather.
0: And we mentioned earlier that Rod is an omnipresent musician. What we mean by that is Rod is in so many projects that we can't keep up. He's a musician's musician, and like his father, he has called Beale Street home for many years.
1: So this music is beyond special to him. It's in his blood. It's his father's legacy. It's his family's legacy.
0: Not to mention that his mother, Willie Mae Bland, is right there on the front row watching.
1: That's pressure. On bass, in the performance our listeners are just about to hear, we have Jackie Clark. We have Harold Smith on guitar and Chris Stevenson on keys.
0: And Mark Franklin, Art Edmiston, Kirk Smothers, and Paul McKinney round out the horn section.
1: Sitting in and lending their vocal talents to this production, we have Sugar Ray Rayford, Mike Ledbetter, Ashton Riker, Andy Duncanson, John Namath, and Tom Wirth. We also have Monster Mike Welch on guitar. So let's get to the music, Pat.
0: Here is Members Only, a tribute to the music of Bobby Blue Bland, live on Beale Street Caravan.

0: That was for you.
1: That was Members Only, a tribute to the music of Bobby Blue Bland, live on Beale Street Caravan, and we've barely scratched the surface.
2: We'll be back with more from Members Only in just a moment. But right now, we're going to turn it over to Beale Street Caravan contributor, Jim Spake.
1: Jim Spake, he's also a true musician's musician. You've heard him on a ton of records, and you may have caught him recently on stage with Lucero. He knows music inside and out, and today he leads us on a guided tour of the heavyweight sidemen of yesterday.
2: Specifically, the sidemen from the early years of rock and roll that played rock's original lead instrument, the saxophone.
1: The series is called Crazy About a Saxophone. Here's Jim.

Hey folks, today we've got two important saxophone legends whose paths crossed more than a few times, Sam the Man Taylor and Haywood Henry. Haywood Henry was born in 1913 in Birmingham, Alabama, and he was a baritone sax man who got his start while at Bama State with Erskine Hawkins, whom he'd play with well into the 50s. He spent time in Tiny Grimes' band and often sat in for the great Harry Carney with the Duke Ellington Orchestra. This is a single that Haywood did for Mercury Records in the 50s, Buck de Hoodle.

That's Haywood Henry on baritone sax. Through his association with producer and guitarist Mickey Baker, Haywood Henry rounded out the horn section on hundreds of R&B hits of the 50s by artists like the Traneers, Ruth Brown, Amos Milburn. It's pretty rare to give a baritone sax a honkin' ride on a record, but Haywood was always up to the task. Like right here on Big Joe Turner's 1954 hit, Shake, Rattle, and Roll.

0: Big Joe Turner with Haywood Henry, featured on baritone sax. Haywood's career continued well into the 1980s, including some of Earl Hines' last tours.
1: Well, he dances in a trot, he dances in a walk, and he keeps on shaking his old-time tomahawk. Say, hey-ho, Helena.
2: Oh.

Let's turn now to Sam the Man Taylor, born just up the road from here in Lexington, Tennessee in 1916. You just heard him blowing on Bull Moose Jackson's Cherokee Boogie, and he was in the section with Haywood Henry on Shake, Rattle, and Roll. Like Haywood Henry, Sam the Man attended Alabama State and was soon connected with the road bands of Cootie Williams, Louis Jordan, and Buddy Johnson. After stints with Lucky Millinder and Cab Calloway, Taylor became one of the most in-demand tenor men in the New York R&B recording explosion of the 50s. He wound up on hundreds of records by the Drifters, Laverne Baker, the Clovers, Big Joe Turner, Ray Charles, Chuck Willis. Here he is in 1953 with the Drifters featured on Money Hunt.

0: That's Sam the Man Taylor on tenor sax with the Drifters. Thanks for hanging out with Sam the Man and Haywood Henry and me this week. This is Jim Spake for Beale Street Caravan, Crazy About a Saxophone.
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1: 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The soundtrack of America was made in Tennessee. We're back, and for those of you just tuning in, we have members only with us. It's an annual tribute to the music of blues icon Bobby Blue Bland. It's led by his son, Memphis musician Rod Bland.
0: And featuring a who's who of blues talent sharing vocal duties.
1: And longtime members of Bobby Blue Bland's band holding it all together.
0: I had the pleasure to sit down and catch up with Rod Bland after the show. Let's hear about the night in his own words. We're going to take a break from the music and sit down with Rod Bland. Rod Bland, welcome to the Bill Street Caravan Studio.
2: Pat, thank you for having me.
0: Well, it's good to have you again this year. So this is the second year that Bill Street Caravan has been able to feature the Bobby Blue Bland tribute show. Tell us a little bit about this year.
2: It was such a cool experience last year. I was kind of like, we should do it again. And I think this year was the most nerve-wracking, taxing experience for me.
0: The band that's on stage with you for the show. Tell us who these guys are.
2: First, Kirk Smothers, who played mostly baritone sax that night. Great sax player. I can't recall which gigs he did with my dad, but I know he's done some things with my dad. Hence the name Members Only Band. Mm-hmm. The criteria is some way, shape, form, or fashion, you've had to play with the old man. Next, Art Edmiston on tenor sax, who has played with my dad off and on, I think 97, almost up until he passed away. Paul McKinney, trumpet, who worked with my dad as well, 97, off and on through the 2000s. Finally, Mark Franklin, who I call my Joe Harden. He's my lead trumpet and also conductor. I call him Joe Harden because Joe Harden was my dad's music director, first trumpet conductor. So Mark and I, along with Joe, worked with my dad for a number of years off and on. So next would be Harold Smith on lead guitar. Harold played with my dad a couple times. And next, the illustrious Jackie Clark on bass, who also did that same gig with my dad, Harold, and myself. Next is Chris Stevenson. Tremendous B3 player, keyboard, and vocalist as well. Chris and I have been friends off and on since early 2000.
0: And lastly, we've got you on drums.
2: Yes, me.
0: So when did you pick up your first sticks and start playing the drums?
2: I started destroying pots and pans and furniture around about 2.5, 3 years old. So by the time I was about 4.5, 5, I was gifted a blue Slingerland drum set. Sparkle, blue sparkle. My dad loved blue, obviously. So it wasn't until I was like in my about 9 or 10 before they just officially let me start with the band and end with the band.
0: Yeah.
2: Usually it was like when he's ready to walk off, he'd stick his arm out and all right, I gotta put him down. I gotta walk off the stage with the old man.
0: That's so awesome though. Doing this show annually is an opportunity to remind people that this music is alive and well.
2: I was very selfish and greedy and wanted to play a lot of the songs that I never got to play and redo some of the songs that, you know, I felt I needed to redo. And fortunately for me, I wasn't alone. You know, Mark Franklin always wanted to play certain songs, and, you know, then there were songs that the old man did like in the original infancy of the 60s and 70s, mm-hmm. and then never touched again.
0: Yeah.
2: I remember we did a tour with Van Morrison in the UK in 2000, and there was like 10 seconds of silence on stage, you know, going from song to song. He wiped his face and took a sip of cranberry juice, and then you hear this guy yell out, "Bobby, sing Yum Yum 3. And that's always stuck with me. Like, so, you know, we do this again next year, I'm going to have to find someone that wants to sing Yum Yum Tree, because I've never played that.
0: Well, thanks for coming in and chatting with us. We're going to go back and listen to more live music at B.B. King's Blues Club, Bobby Blue Bland Tribute.
2: Thank you.
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y'all put your hands together there. Come on. 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

I'm Jack Sullivan. President Trump announced that a deal with Iran will be signed on Friday following a recent U.S.-Iran ceasefire and failed peace talks. The International Maritime Organization's Secretary General called this agreement a crucial step for maritime safety and the evacuation of stranded seafarers. Meanwhile, Israel's National Security Minister stated that the country will not withdraw from occupied territory, emphasizing Israel's independence and ongoing military presence in the region. Algae has been spotted in the Lincoln Memorial Reflecting Pool following a nearly $15 million renovation. President Trump announced that several individuals were arrested for allegedly vandalizing the site. The president claimed chemicals were intentionally poured into the pool, harming its surface. He also noted that repairs would likely require draining part of the pool and promised to address the damage quickly. Visitors have shared images of the peeling paint and algae on social media. The news stream, powered by Seaboard Networks, delivering smarter radio.

0: Views on KU are provided in part by the students and staff of Kutztown University Radio. I'm Mike Reggs. The All-In Campus Democracy Challenge has recognized the colleges and universities that have earned the highly established Action Plan Seal of Recognition, and this includes Kutztown University. All In has developed this seal of recognition for higher education institutions with strong action plans to increase nonpartisan democratic engagement by promoting civic learning, political engagement, and college student voter participation. Action plan strength is determined by reviewing campus action plans with the Strengthening American Democracy Action Planning Rubric. In other news, across Pennsylvania, school districts are facing critical shortages of certified special education teachers impacting students who rely on specialized support to thrive. Kutztown University is taking action to address this need with the launch of an accelerated tuition-free certification pathway designed to prepare more highly qualified educators faster. The new initiative, called ASPIRE, Accelerated Special Education Program for In-Service Resident Educators, enables certified teachers and recent graduates who have passed student teaching to earn their PK through 12 special education add-on certification in just 15 months. Kutztown University is among a select group of institutions in Pennsylvania leading innovative state-supported efforts to reimagine educator preparation, removing financial barriers, accelerating pathways, and directly responding to workforce shortages in high-need areas. We check news hourly on KUR.
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5: 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What movie are we here to see?

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1: Disclosure Day, and not just any showing of it.
2: That's right, the press showing for it here in New York.
3: The speculative claim that our government has been withholding information about alien visitation has persisted ever since the purported crash of a spaceship in Roswell, New Mexico, 80 years ago. A series of real-life disclosures by officials have so far been disappointing, at least to some. But a new movie suggests that public interest in aliens is unwavering. Will the latest declassified intelligence reports finally provide the long-awaited evidence of their presence? I'm Seth Shostak.
1: I'm Molly Bentley. This is Big Picture Science. What were once called UFOs are now called UAPs. The name has changed. Has the quality of the evidence changed as well? This episode reveals all, or does it? It's Skeptic Check Disclosure Day.
3: A lot of anticipation has accompanied Steven Spielberg's latest Alien movie, including among Molly and producers Brian and Shannon.
1: Okay, so we're about to see this film. Now, I have to say, Disclosure Day, I have not read anything about it. I have not seen the trailer. I have an idea what it's about, but do you have any theories of what will be disclosed or not be disclosed in this film?
2: I have read nothing about it as well, but I've come up with a crazy theory anyways. It's a secret...
1: Crazy or quasi?
2: It's crazy. It's a secret sequel to E.T. Josh O'Connor is Elliot grown up. He still communicates with E.T. E.T. phoned home 4 light years away or something. They can only travel at like 20% fast as the speed of light. So it's going to take them like 30 or so years to get here. They're here now. Secret sequel, E.T., book it. Before we went in, that's my theory.
1: That is pretty elaborate for something someone who's shooting from the hip. I guess you had a long train ride in from...
2: It was a 40-minute train ride.
1: From Brooklyn. Yeah. You got to fill the time somewhere. Yeah, what do you think, Shannon?
0: There will be aliens, and if there's not, I'm going to demand my non-money back.
1: Okay, yeah, because this was free.
0: This was free, but I'll demand someone's money back.
2: I'm looking at a big screen with stuff that looks like it has aliens on it, so I'm going to agree. I'll be a little disappointed.
0: Yeah, I want to see full... I want communication with aliens, which I think is a distinction that we're teasing out in this show. I don't want just the disclosure of aliens existing. You know, the movies are fantasy. I want to see that fantasy play out, that aspirational hope that we are not alone in the universe, and not only are we not alone... but we have other intelligent minds to communicate with and share information with. I want to see it right here in this theater.
1: Wow, so this movie is shouldering a lot psychically for you.
0: Spielberg's got a lot of pressure on him.
2: I was going to say, buckle up, Steven.
0: Yeah.
2: High expectations.
1: Well, now we're going to find out which among us is right or if we're even close.
3: While the latest iteration on the theme of extraterrestrials plays out in theaters, let's get an update on the facts surrounding such phenomena.
1: In the last decade, the federal government has made a series of disclosures regarding previously classified information about UAPs, that is, unidentified anomalous phenomena, once called UFOs. The public disclosures come with a reliable flurry of media attention about new task forces and congressional testimony from witnesses, and the release of heaps of declassified documents, videos, and photos. The government claims all of this indicates a push toward transparency about unidentified objects in our sky.
3: Well, another data dump came in May of 2026 when officials released two more batches of information. Once again, they included military records, audio and video, and also once again of ambiguous objects whizzing by overhead, recorded by military pilots.
1: As an astronomer who has devoted decades to the scientific hunt for extraterrestrial life at the SETI Institute, and who regularly goes before the media to address claims of evidence of alien visitation, the latest government disclosures prompted Seth to do another flurry of media interviews, including one with us, as he and producer Brian Edwards discussed the significance of the latest declassified material.
2: Seth, in this latest release, happened in May, there was a couple different batches of information. And what did you make of these latest two batches of information?
3: Well, Brian, what I've looked at is familiar because I've seen most of it before, but it doesn't matter. The question is there any evidence in the material that's been released that offers a compelling argument, one that you can believe about the possibility of alien visitation? And I didn't see that. You see these videos of some sort of object apparently shooting through the atmosphere of Earth, but on the other hand, that could be all sorts of things, not least of which, it could just be artifacts in the camera that was used to make these videos. So, you know, that's not good enough. It's not unambiguous. And if you're going to talk about something as important as alien visitation, the evidence ought to be pretty good. In addition to the videos, of course, there are documents, but there's also, you know, testimony made to Congress. Now, as someone who has testified to Congress more than once, I can tell you that doesn't prove that aliens are here. It's just somebody's opinion of what they saw. There's some tendency in all of this to resort to what's called an argument from authority, right? You have people that are in high-placed positions, and you figure, well, these people obviously wouldn't lie, and they know what they saw. And I don't think they would lie, but it's not clear that they would know that what they saw if it was an alien craft. Who knows what an alien craft would look like? And yet everybody's interpreting what they're saying as being due to extraterrestrials. So that's not good enough. From a scientific perspective, that would never be good enough. Witness testimony is the weakest argument you can make in science.
2: I am hearing, unfortunately, you know, I was ready to come to this conversation and have you tell me that this was finally the batch of information that convinced you that the government's got info, but I'm not quite hearing that from you here.
3: Yeah, no. I mean, if it were true, they could easily prove it, you know, with something a little more substantial than simply, you know, rumors on the web or whatever. And the usual rejoinder when you point that out, of course, is that, well, you know, it has to be kept secret. You know, then I usually press. I say, well, why does it have to be kept secret? Because, you know, a lot of people would find it quite interesting. And also a lot of scientists would find it quite interesting. And the answer to that, of course, is they have to keep it secret, because otherwise the public would go nuts and riot in the streets and, you know, on other unlikely scenarios.
2: I think you hit on a interesting part of this that I often think about as well, is I would have to think, you as a scientist yourself, I would have to bet that you couldn't think of anything better that you would like to do than be able to tell the public that you know, you have found aliens, you have evidence of aliens. And I would have to guess that you would say the same for all of your colleagues as well. It's just that there's no greater reward than you being able to tell people that. And so the idea that I think especially scientists would be involved in some type of cover-up feels a little silly on that front then.
3: That's right. And just to say something fairly obvious in this regard, even if you believe that for some reason all American scientists are going to try and cover this up, despite the fact that they'd probably get a Nobel Prize if they, you know, explored it a little bit, you know, you have many thousands of scientists elsewhere, Europe and, well, the rest of the world, actually, and they would be interested in exploring this too. Unless, of course, you're of the mind to think that the aliens only visit the United States.
2: So how do you think people should approach this type of information? So somebody goes on and they see, and, you know, I'll freely admit that, you know, when I went on and looked in this most recent batch of data, some of this stuff really is interesting, especially the videos, I think, that you see on, like, these radars from Navy planes and, you know, things zooming in and out of view. How would you, I think, as somebody who has dealt with kind of these extraordinary claims for a long time, how would you encourage somebody to approach them?
3: Well, the most obvious thing to suggest is don't jump to conclusions. You know, you see something, you don't understand it, and there's a propensity amongst many to say, oh, well, those are, you know, alien spacecraft, right? And as you point out, there are indeed numerous videos, although to me they all look like either repetitions of earlier videos or, in fact, things that clearly aren't very convincing. But, you know, they're out there, take a look at them, but then stay on the web and look for people who have tried to explain these things. And I know of a couple of people who do this who are really very good at it. And, you know, they just point out some very obvious possibilities of what these things could be. And as far as I know, none of them involve aliens.
2: You know, you are interested in, of course, finding signs of alien life. You have made a career out of it. What would be, you know, compelling evidence to you? You've seen a lot of things. You know, I think, as you said at the top, you know, sounds like you certainly believe that there is life out there somewhere. It hasn't come to us and we haven't encountered it. But what would look like proof to you?
3: I think if you want to convince scientists about this, either you have to have much more evidence from, you know, many more sources, other satellites, aircraft, people on the ground, whatever, all that sort of thing. Or you need physical evidence, which would, of course, be the most compelling sort of thing.
4: You know, would the aliens, if there are aliens, and I'm sure there are, but, you know, would they even, you know, bother to come to Earth? And if so, why? Why are they here now?
5: I'm excited when we eventually make contact with them and we get to talk with them about all the weird alien conspiracies that they had until they made contact with us as well.
4: Yeah, well, here's the thing. I mean, Brian, if they're out there, and as I say, it seems to me very likely that they're out there, you know, the ones we're likely to hear from are going to be more advanced technically than we are. Otherwise, they can't build the big transmitters that would that allow us to hear them. So if they're more technically advanced, maybe not even a whole lot more advanced, but say 100 years, 1,000 years, maybe even 1,000,000 years, but any of those numbers, and the kind of questions you'd ask them, yeah, you might ask them about, well, tell us something about your literature or something like that. But probably you'd want to ask them to clue you in to big puzzles in physics or biology or things like that that we still don't know, and they presumably would.
5: Yeah, they would have some of the bigger answers that we're still working towards.
4: Well, yeah, I mean, it's a, let's call a selection effect in science, of course. Yeah, you know, there are probably lots and lots of societies out there that are pretty primitive, but you're not going to hear from those guys. So any that you do hear from are going to be sophisticated in the sense of knowing things you don't know.
5: Well, thank you, Seth, for taking the time to break down this latest batch and to, you know, opine a bit on what might be out there and how we can look at it. It's always a pleasure to talk to you.
4: Well, it's a pleasure to talk to you, Brian, and I hope that indeed the aliens get in touch before lunch here because, you know, then I'm going to be busy. So, yes.
1: That was Seth talking with producer Brian Edwards about recently declassified information about UAPs. It is the latest government attempt to address public demand to know more about what's flying in our skies.
6: The modern UFO phenomenon really takes off just after World War II. I think that it must have to do with the technological and geopolitical moment that this was happening. It was the first time when people were experiencing jet airplanes, when seeing the things high up in the sky started to become more common.
3: Next, why our desire to believe in extraterrestrial visitation has stayed strong for more than 8 decades as we continue with Skeptic Check Disclosure Day on Big Picture Science.

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0: Steven Spielberg's film Disclosure Day is certainly not the first movie about aliens making an uninvited visit to Earth. It isn't even the director's first. Spielberg's movies Close Encounters of the Third Kind, E.T., and War of the Worlds also have that theme. But this fictional film treatment goes way back. Consider the 1956 gem about cruising crockery in our skies.
1: Today, from the air lanes of the world, come persistent reports of UFOs, unidentified flying objects which we have come to know as flying saucers.
0: Earth vs. the Flying Saucers is not my favorite alien visitation film, but it was kind of neat to see the Washington Monument sliced by a saucer.
2: We love to see fictional aliens in the movies, but public belief that real aliens regularly visit Earth also has a long history.
3: I'm Adam Kirsch. I'm a senior editor at The Atlantic, and I'm the author of a new book, We Want to Believe, How Aliens Went Mainstream and Why It Matters.
0: Mr. Kirsch describes why a belief that aliens are among us persists despite the lack of evidence supporting it.
2: Well, Adam, we've had a long fascination with the idea of alien visitors. In what seems like simpler times, 7 decades ago, the pilot Kenneth Arnold saw some objects moving at high speed near Mount Rainier in Washington State. He described them as saucers skipping across a lake. This was misinterpreted in the press as meaning that the objects were flying saucers. And you could say that we've been off and running with our belief in alien visitors since then.
3: Yes, well, it's interesting that the modern UFO phenomenon really takes off just after World War II. There are precedents before that of people seeing things in the air that, in retrospect, have been sort of reinterpreted as maybe these were early UFO sightings. But certainly the term UFO and the idea of a UFO in American culture starts in the late 1940s. And I think that it must have to do with the technological and geopolitical moment that this was happening. It was the first time when people were experiencing jet airplanes, when seeing things high up in the sky started to become more common. And it was a time when people were very worried about atomic weapons. That was sort of the number one thing on the world's technological scientific mind.
2: So the eyes were on the skies, at least regarding what the Soviets might be sending over into American airspace. So meaning we were attentive.
3: Yes, in a new way, people were worried about what was going on in the upper atmosphere in a way that hadn't historically been the case because there was nothing there. There was no way for human beings or human artifacts to get up that high. And then after World War II, starting with Kenneth Arnold, who's usually thought of as the first flying saucer report, almost immediately, as soon as that story became national news, what's interesting is that all over the country, people started saying, I too am seeing a flying saucer. I've also seen what Kenneth Arnold saw, really within a matter of days. So there's the famous story about Roswell, about the idea that an alien spacecraft crashed at Roswell.
2: I've been there.
3: Yeah, you've seen the mothership, as it were. That incident took place, I think, just about 10 days or less after Kenneth Arnold's story went national. And the reason why the man who found something on his property in a ranch in New Mexico thought it might be a flying saucer is because he had just been reading in the newspaper about what had happened to Kenneth Arnold in Washington State.
2: And all this happened in 1947.
3: In 1947, yes. So it really goes to show that once this idea was planted or sort of became available to people as a way to interpret things that they were seeing, people really latched onto it.
2: And of course, you also have a background of a fear of invasion, even if it's kind of a generalized fear of invasion.
3: Absolutely. And one of the scientific or sort of common sense pretext for why the military or the government would take these things seriously was, and this there's an echo of this today, maybe we don't acknowledge or believe that these are alien spacecraft, but it could be an enemy aircraft. It could be if the Soviets have the power to send some sort of aircraft over Washington, D.C., and we don't know that, we can't sense it or stop it, that's a national security issue. So even people who would not go as far as to say this is definitely an alien spacecraft would say we have to find out what this really is.
2: Right. We care what's in our skies. Just to be clear, I did go to Roswell, and you said, so you saw the mothership. There is no mothership. There is no alien body, just to be clear for the record.
3: Yes.
2: But it's probably the best thing that ever happened to the town of Roswell was the purported, crash there, which turned out to be a weather balloon. Do we know what Kenneth Arnold saw, what it might have been that he saw?
3: I don't think that there's a good answer to that, and that's often the case with UFO reports. Sometimes there is a good candidate for what it is. As you mentioned, the Roswell thing was later discovered to be, or now sort of the reigning explanation revealed many, many years later, decades later, by the Air Force, is that it was a test balloon from a secret project that was listening for signs of Soviet atomic tests in the upper atmosphere. So it was a balloon, a sort of a test balloon. And sometimes you can trace a sighting to a specific balloon, or often it'll be something misinterpreted, an aircraft or even a star or a constellation. Other times there's just not enough evidence to say what it is that the person saw.
2: Let's go back to the nature of the belief in the 1950s, because what you write about is why this belief has persisted. And now we're going on 80 years. Who believed that we were visited by aliens in the 1950s, and how widespread was the belief? How does it compare to today?
3: I don't know if I have good statistics on the 1950s. Today, it's still a minority of people who believe that UFOs are aliens, but it's more than it was a generation ago. I think in the 1990s, one survey I quote in the book says that in the 1990s, maybe 1996, 22% of Americans in a poll said that they thought UFOs were alien spacecraft, and today it's something like 34%. So the number has gone up, and I think partly that's because the subject is a lot more mainstream now. It's no longer something that you only hear cranks talking about or on supermarket tabloids. It's taken much more seriously by the government, by mainstream media. So it's become a more mainstream idea.
2: Adam, it's one thing to think that we're being visited, to have this belief that we're being visited. It's another to think that the government has been aware that we're being visited and has been concealing evidence of this fact. When did the role of the government cover-up begin to feed this narrative? In some ways, it turbocharged it.
3: I think that also, almost from the very beginning, this was a component of the way people thought about UFOs, because from the beginning until now, the government has consistently said, we've never found any evidence of UFOs. So in the sense of alien spacecraft. So if you think that there are alien spacecraft, almost by necessity, you have to believe that there's a government cover-up. Either that, or you have to say the government is incapable of detecting them, which I think most people don't want to say, because it makes the phenomenon seem less real. If anyone can detect an alien spacecraft coming to Earth, it should be the U.S. military. We have, the satellites, we have the radar.
2: Some professional astronomers would like a word, though.
3: Yes. Or NASA, or,
2: And as an aside, I should say, the astronomers that we've spoken to say, astronomers never see something in the sky that they can't identify, and so they'll conclude, we've never seen a UFO, but that's perhaps just a little footnote.
3: Absolutely. There's no, I would say, conclusively, there is no evidence that there's ever been an alien spacecraft. There's never been anything that any expert or any knowledgeable person has said, this is an alien spacecraft. This is a really more of a popular folk belief based on experiences or things that people see that they can't explain.
2: But Adam, of course, the fact that you say that there's no evidence makes you part of the problem.
3: Right, of
2: course. Realize that.
3: Well, this is the root of the problem. If everyone who's knowledgeable and authoritative about a subject says one thing and you believe something else, the only way to sort of reconcile those two beliefs is to say that the authorities are covering something up, that they're lying. And I think that, the popularity of movies about government cover-ups about UFOs, or TV shows about it, fiction on this subject, going up to this new Steven Spielberg movie, Disclosure Day, shows that that's a big part of the way we imagine UFOs, is that it's partly about what people see that experts don't want us to see, that authorities don't want us to see.
2: Mm-hmm. Adam, there's another inflection point, if you will, in the story of the government's role in the cover-up. I'm using that in italics, of the evidence around UFOs. And that is that the government then began saying they would disclose what they knew. And there have been a number of promises to disclose. Can you give us an overview of how that has changed the nature of the story and the public expectation?
3: Sure. So there are really a couple of eras in the way that the government has responded to UFO reports. From the late 40s through the mid-1960s, when military pilots or military operators of radar saw anomalous things, things that they didn't understand. Reports were collected, and there was a an Air Force program that collected the reports called Project Blue Book. And then in the mid-1960s, there was a report about everything that Project Blue Book had seen over the last 20 years. And the report said, none of these are alien spacecraft. We need to stop paying attention to this because there's nothing to see here. So after 1967, I think, the official sort of military Defense Department stance was, we don't take any notice of these reports. If a pilot sees something that they don't understand, there wasn't really an official way to report it or to say, to run it up the chain of command. And that, I think, fostered this idea that things were being suppressed. When pilots did see things, they couldn't tell about it in an official way. They could only tell about it in an unofficial way. And so starting in the early 21st century with the internet, people started to circulate what were supposed to be leaked videos taken by military aircraft of UFOs that they had encountered.
2: And just makes it all the more intriguing, doesn't it?
3: Absolutely. That the official story is, this isn't real, we're not paying attention to it. And then these videos are floating around. It seems like maybe the government is lying, covering it up. And what really changed the paradigm, and the reason why I got interested in the subject myself and wrote this book about it, is that in 2017, there was a sort of bombshell report in the New York Times and the Washington Post about a secret, quote unquote secret, Pentagon program that was in fact collecting reports like this and including videos, getting evidence that military pilots had encountered UFOs.
2: Right, so this brings us to what you call our modern UAP era. Indeed, it was 2017, the New York Times reports that an unpublicized government UFO program, in fact, did exist. Now, it wasn't the first UFO program, as you said. There was Project Blue Book in the 1950s and the 1960s, but it validated the suspicion that the government did have a secret UFO program, right?
3: Yeah.
2: And that blew minds, because it did seem to suggest, if such a program existed, then the evidence of alien visitation existed too.
3: Right. So the two things that were sort of reported in the mainstream, in really authoritative news source for the first time, were that the Pentagon had a now closed, by that time closed, program called Advanced Aerospace Threat Identification Program, which was a fairly small, I think like $22 million was the budget over several years, program to collect reports and evidence about military pilots' encounters with UFOs. And at the same time, the New York Times and the Post and other outlets published these three short fragments of videos that were called the Pentagon UFO videos, that were recorded by military aircraft, not cameras, but sort of infrared detectors.
2: By Navy pilots.
3: Of things on the horizon, things in the distance over the ocean that didn't look like regular aircraft, when you look at it, it doesn't look like a spaceship. It looks like a little tiny dot or something zooming or zigging and zagging, but in ways that a regular aircraft wouldn't. So those two things being disclosed or reported on at the same time really changed the way that the mainstream media and mainstream politicians think about this and talk about it, because for the first time, the presumption was no longer people who talk about government secrets are cranks. It was, why is the government hiding these things? What is it that the government really knows that it's not telling us? And that is sort of the real turning point in the modern recent discussion of this.
2: In the end, did we identify what those objects were moving at fast speed in those, we should say, very short Navy videos?
3: Yes. If you look at the videos, well, here's a sign of the sea change. Now there is a Defense Department website that hosts these videos. So it used to be the Defense Department denied that the videos existed. They were leaked. They were officially denied to exist. Now the Defense Department has a section on its .gov website where you can look at these videos. So that's a sign that the approach to secrecy has changed. If you look at them, you'll see that they don't look like, you wouldn't look at it and say, that's a spaceship. You'd look at it and say, there's something odd on that video. I wonder what it is.
2: Yeah, it's like a bright light moving very fast, that sort of thing.
3: Yes, and one of them is known as a tic-tac video because it might look like a tic-tac, like a white oval shaped object. I don't think that there's ever been a definitive satisfactory explanation for what they are. There have been people who have said, you can see similar phenomenon from conventional jet aircraft. It could be the reflection of a heat from a jet being seen in an infrared sensor. So it's what it falls into that category of, we don't know 100% for sure what it is we're seeing on these videos. What I think we do know 100% for sure is that there's no reason to think that it comes from another planet, or even that it is a thing that's being seen, right? It's much more likely that it is a distortion, a reflection.
2: Optical phenomena.
3: Yes.
2: Let's give a present a compendium of the sorts of things that could be in the sky, because if you look up in the clear blue sky, that's what it looks like, clear. What sort of things are flying in our skies, Adam? It's a long list.
3: It's a long list. I think that in the UAP reports, they have five buckets, I think they call them, of explanation. And they are stars that are misinterpreted, satellites, commercial airplanes, secret military airplanes, potentially foreign secret military craft that aren't supposed to be there, and unexplained. So,
2: well, and balloons.
3: And of course, yes, balloons. There are all kinds of man-made things. And now drones are often seen. And if you are at, say, a naval base or military installation, and you see something like that, and your senses are heightened, you're on the alert for threats. A lot of these reports come from military bases and nuclear installations, because that's where people are on their highest guard.
2: So now we've given an example of the sorts of things that people might misinterpret as UFOs or as alien craft, and you've said that the government has not produced evidence that suggests that we are being visited by aliens. Are we sure about that, Adam? So what if I said to you, yes, but maybe they're still holding back on it? So where does your certainty come from that the evidence is not there? And what kind of evidence would we need then to convince us that this phenomenon is happening?
3: There's one wrinkle to this that we should talk about or acknowledge, which is that the government officially says that these things aren't happening. But one reason why the story has had so much traction, or especially did after 2017, is that there were like three or four people who had government positions who made a great deal of noise about the idea that there actually really were secret spaceships, alien corpses being hidden in government facilities. There people like Luis Elizondo, who worked on the AATIP program, or Christopher Mellon, who was a State Department official. So these were people who did have government appointments, were military officers, and then people who testified before Congress who were Navy pilots testifying about experiences they had had. So the fact that there were people who are in the government who say this is real really adds to fueling the flames. That's what disclosure is supposed to be. It's supposed to be someone who's really in the know tells you, yes, the government is hiding these things. And so people—
2: And who are we to contradict an authority? What seems like an authority or a credible source.
3: Right. So when these claims are made, it really shifts the presumption of proof. If you have someone who seems to be in a position to know what they're talking about and they say that this is true, why are we not supposed to believe them? Well, I think ultimately the reason why is that it never gets beyond the same claims, which is, I heard that someone saw this, or I was told, or I can't tell you. There's always a reason why I can't tell you where these things are, because I have a security clearance issue, or I couldn't tell you in an open hearing, but I might be able to tell you in private. There's always another step that has to be taken before you get to, okay, here it is. Here's the thing that I told you the government is hiding.
2: And
3: that step is never taken.
2: We would not accept in any other area of our life. We would ask to see the evidence of whatever the claim would be. And this seems to be one where we just assume that it is still forthcoming, that there will be this grand disclosure. I mean, how are people justifying this psychologically?
3: Well, I think it's, if you are very invested in any idea, in any belief, then you can maintain it against contrary evidence. And it's not even that hard. People do that with all kinds of beliefs all the time. They do it with religious beliefs, but they also do it with, superstitions, conspiracy theories. Lots of people subscribe to various versions of these things. And it has to do with usually a gap in our understanding of how the world works. No one understands how every part of the world works, how every human or scientific phenomenon comes from. And so these are sort of like homemade improvised explanations. There's always usually a better explanation, but it's easier and often more satisfying to believe the explanation that you came up with yourself than to say, I was wrong, I'm going to defer to someone who knows more than me. So part of what's interesting to me is, why do we want to believe in these things. That's why the title of the book is We Want to Believe. Why do we want to believe in these things? And I think that there is a kinship to other kinds of belief, like religious belief, for which there's also no scientific evidence, but that people maintain very strongly and means a lot to people.
2: If you do find that there is evidence of alien craft that we're being visited, will you return to us and share that
3: story?
2: You'll
3: be the first call I make.
2: I wish that were true, but thank you. We want to be on the top of the list, at least. Adam Kirsch, thank you so much for joining us in studio.
3: Thank you. It's been a pleasure.
0: Adam Kirsch is a senior editor at The Atlantic and the author of the book, We Want to Believe, How Aliens Went Mainstream and Why It Matters. Coming up, the scientific hunt for aliens and speculation about what it would mean if we discovered them.
4: I think it's the most monumental discovery of humankind to find out that there is something else alive in the universe, microbial or otherwise.
2: It's Skeptic Check Disclosure Day on Big Picture Science.
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0: Well, let's catch up with Molly, Brian, and Shannon as they exit the movie theater and see whether seeing aliens on the big screen provided any insights about alien or human nature. They promised no spoilers.
2: Okay, we've just come out of the movie, and we aren't going to give anything away, but I have a big picture question for both of you, which is, do you think that humans can handle the truth, whatever the truth is? What did you learn from this Steven Spielberg movie, Disclosure Day?
7: You know what my thought is I don't know how or if we'd handle it well or if we'd handle it poorly, but I also kind of think it would get out no matter what. I don't think humans are actually that good at keeping huge world-altering secrets under wraps for very long.
2: But you also get the sense that we are thirsting for this bigger truth, and we are receptive to it. Brian is actually stroking his chin. Deep thoughts from Brian. What do you think?
8: I don't know. It's it is a profound question. I think you know, people like to think that we don't handle things well all the time, but one would hope that we would be able to. I certainly would hope we'd be able to.
7: And I think it just really captured all the emotions that humans have kind of mapped on to the idea of what extraterrestrial life and what the idea of visitation to Earth by life forms off of Earth.
2: That's a great
7: point. What does it mean to us?
2: Like, yeah. What's one emotion you're thinking?
7: Like hope, fear, joy, sadness.
2: And also this idea that maybe there's something out there that can reveal something profound about ourselves and maybe even save us from ourselves.
8: Yeah, I think there's a philosophical question involved in it. I think anybody who goes and sees this movie, I think, will see that some of those questions are being posed for both, you know, earthly ideas that we have about these bigger questions already, and then maybe, you know, what aliens might add to that perspective as well.
2: All right. Well, it was fun to see the movie with you too.
7: Very fun.
8: It was great. We'll see you at the next movie. Yeah.
0: Extraterrestrials continue to be an enticing theme for Hollywood screenwriters, but in most of these alien blockbusters, it's on the aliens to make the first move to meet Earthlings. But of course, there are real scientific efforts by Earthlings to find extraterrestrials, intelligent or microbial.
9: My name is Sarah Rukheimer, and I'm an astrophysicist at the University of Edinburgh. My interest is in how to detect life on other planets. It's the whole reason why I got into astronomy to begin with.
0: One way we could detect intelligent alien life is to pick up a radio signal from beyond our solar system. It would certainly make astronomers' jobs easier if intelligent life in the universe was as chatty as portrayed on screen.
4: you get a beamed signal at you of a sequence of prime numbers, you know, we've found extraterrestrial life, and that's a much easier signal to really say, okay, yes, that is aliens. Whereas the things that I'm talking about and what we tend to work in is much harder.
0: Dr. Ruckheimer and her team analyze chemical signals from the atmospheres of planets that are dozens to hundreds of light years away. From studying the atmospheres of Earth-like exoplanets, planets outside of our own solar system, we learn if conditions there are suitable for life, or maybe even find signs of life itself. For me, while fictional aliens are fun, the real efforts to answer the question of are we alone is far more exciting.
4: I think it's the most monumental discovery of humankind to find out that there is something else alive in the universe, microbial or otherwise.
0: Dr. Ruckheimer spoke with Roland Pease about the challenging work astronomers do that doesn't make it to the big screen, starting with studying planets far away.
4: We're talking about seeing something that doesn't give off, you know, intrinsic light in the same way that a star does. A planet is just reflecting light from that star, and they're so much harder to see.
10: I mean, there are about, I think, 6,000 exoplanets, as they're called, discovered so far. Is that right?
4: Yeah, about that, a little bit more, yeah.
10: It's what, since about 1995, 1994 or something like that, that we've known about exoplanets. It's so transformed the idea of looking for life. It really would be quite interesting if this story could be wrapped up within 100 years or so.
4: Yeah, I mean, who knows what the next, you know, several decades of astronomy will take us, but it is pretty cool. Like, when I was born, we didn't know of any exoplanets, and here we are. It's this huge field now of astronomy, and we're seeing planets that are unlike anything we could have ever imagined, you know, planets where it rains molten iron and, you know, it rains glass, and planets that are the density of cotton candy, and all sorts of weird and wonderful worlds that are just utterly unlike anything we have in our solar system.
10: And maybe they have life that's unlike anything. You know, in a sense, your imagination can run wild here.
4: Oh, for sure. And, you know, maybe they do have life, but we couldn't detect that life. So at this moment, we're not able to understand life that's so wildly different from ours, right? Unless, again, it's beaming prime numbers at us. Okay, then you know, we're kind of limited to looking for life as we know it, but that's honestly okay. There's, you know, maybe we estimate 40 billion Earth-like planets in our own galaxy, so there's no shortage of places to look first.
10: Give me a planet which you think is an interesting one.
4: Of those planets, so most of the planets we found have been, you know, things that are much bigger than Earth, because that's what we're most easily able to see first. They leave a bigger imprint in our detection. So, you know, when we're looking for things that are smaller, rocky, maybe Earth temperature, things that we think could have life as we know it on Earth, but on this distant world, then you're talking about, you know, maybe 30 to 70 planets, depending on where you make your boundaries as to what you're considering habitable. So there's a few dozen, and of that, my favorite system to first look at is the TRAPPIST system, which has, of course, been in the news a lot, because that's a system where you have 7 Earth-sized planets around a single star. Yeah.
10: So I'm now going to, because I think this might help frame the challenge that you face, I'm going to grant you your wish that one of those 7 planets does have life, does even have astronomers, and they're looking back at our solar system and all our neighbourhood. And we know that there is life on this planet. That's why I think it might be interesting, the pale blue dot. Presumably, if you're on TRAPPIST-4 or whatever it is, looking this way, that pale blue dot is, well, is it impossible to see or just very hard?
4: So they would be able to see it. And I think that's why we're motivated in our search. So Earth has a global biosphere, and we have an atmosphere and life, microbial life, plant life, humans, animals. We're interacting with our atmosphere in big ways. And so we leave a fingerprint on our atmosphere, and an astronomer, an alien astronomer looking at us, would be able to see that our atmosphere is not easily produced from geology or physics alone, that something's driving it out of equilibrium. And that's what we would attribute to life.
10: So it's not like they would see, as you do, let's say, from the space station, you know, the greenness of trees, for example, or the blueness of the ocean. Because I presume all of that is sort of compressed down to a single point of light almost.
4: It is, but they can maybe see the vegetation red edge, which is an increase in reflectivity due to vegetation. So there actually are signs of vegetation that one might be able to see from afar.
10: So it's the quality of the light that's the important thing here.
4: Yes, and just being able to try to disentangle it from what non-living processes can do. You know, are there other surfaces and other minerals and other rocks and things that could make that same signal? Or are there other ways to get oxygen and methane and in the atmosphere? You know, what's been in the news has been a potential detection of dimethyl sulfide on a distant world. Well, there's other ways to get dimethyl sulfide. We've seen it in comets. So, you know, these are the sorts of questions, is can you disentangle what you're seeing from what could exist without life?
10: And essentially, this is what you're doing. In a sense, I'm talking about aliens looking at us here on Earth. But this is essentially what you're doing when you scan some of these 6,000 planets.
4: Absolutely. That's what we're looking for. So we're not looking for things that are, you know, under a subsurface ocean that we can't really see a big imprint in the atmosphere. We need to see a large global biosphere that's leaving a huge imprint in the atmosphere.
10: I mean, again, the other thing is that this is different, it seems to me, microbial life you're talking about, as opposed to intelligent life. And of course, there's a vastness between, you know, there could be planets with, shall we say, dinosaurs, which would be more than microbes. And I presume that there would be no way of knowing that there was anything more evolved than microbes.
4: Yeah, it's actually really hard. The biggest imprints in our atmosphere are microbial life. So, you know, even though we humans do alter the atmosphere and, you know, via pollution, chlorofluorocarbons, for example, are a pollutant that would be a technosignature. In general, those technosignatures, those molecules that are just attributed to technology, are harder to detect than the main microbial outgassings from, you know, single-celled organisms. Of course, when you see, if you see signs of microbial life, then you'll be tuning a lot of your radio telescopes and other things on that system to see if we can pick up signs of intelligence. So I think it would help us target where we're looking for these more intelligent signals.
10: I talk a lot about the James Webb Space Telescope, which seems to have been a pretty big deal in terms of looking at these exoplanets. But is it good enough on its own to say, oh yeah, we have found something with life?
4: No, I mean, yes and no. So James Webb, it's right at the limit of its detection capabilities to be able to detect biosignatures. And so it's only going to be able to look at a handful of Earth-like habitable planets. And the data is, it's going to be very noisy. And we're going to argue about it because it's right at the limit of what James Webb can do. So what's exciting about James Webb, it's the first time in human history we have a telescope that can even begin to look at these things. On the other hand, it's not the best telescope we can envision. I'm on a telescope team here in Europe called the LIFE mission. That's the Large Interferometer for Exoplanets. And then NASA has one called the Habitable Worlds Observatory, HWO. And these two telescopes won't probably launch until the 2040s, but those two will be the telescopes that could make the detection.
10: I have to say, LIFE is absolutely the best name for a telescope.
4: I know.
10: Looking for life. was it your name? I mean,
4: No, Sasha Quantz, who is the PI at ETH Zurich, came up. It is low-hanging fruit, though. It is an excellent name.
10: And it means, again,
4: Large Interferometer for Exoplanets. And what LIFE is, it's four Hubble-sized telescopes flying in formation and doing something called nulling interferometry, where you basically use the destructive and constructive interference patterns of light to null out the star and directly get light from the planet.
10: So this is really interesting. So this is basically an optical technique where you can erase the bright light that's coming from the star, which is, in a sense, the most difficult bit to work with, but still actually see the light from the planet, which might be one side or the other, the star,
4: exactly,
10: for a moment.
4: Yeah. And then we're looking in the infrared, not the visible, and so there's just more molecules there.
10: The very fact that these kinds of alien conversations are so sticky does suggest to me that even if your LIFE telescope doesn't come up with anything, we're not going to stop looking, are we?
4: No, I don't think so. It's part of the human quest. And, you know, we want to know if we're alone. We want to know what else is out there. And, you know, astronomy advances by one major telescope at a time. And even if we don't find signs of life, we'll find other cool stuff. These will just be much more powerful telescopes that will do a lot of interesting science. And so, you know, whatever we find will be interesting. Of course, I'm hoping we'll find signs of life before I die. It's why I got into astronomy. It's what I'm most excited about. But whatever we find will be interesting. And honestly, if we don't find anything, that's also very interesting and maybe a little terrifying.
10: Well, Sarah, that's been absolutely fascinating. Thank you so much for joining Big Picture Science.
4: Thank you for having me.
0: Sarah Ruckheimer is an astrophysicist at the University of Edinburgh and the author of Searching for Extraterrestrial Life.
2: Well, Seth, this brings us to the big picture perspective about the quality of the evidence that we have that aliens are among us. And this is an issue that you do take seriously, the subject of UFOs and UAPs, as an astronomer who does hunt for evidence of real aliens, of intelligent aliens.
0: Okay, well, Molly, first I want to say that I do take this subject very seriously because, you know, just about every day I get a phone call or an email from somebody claiming that they know that the aliens are here. That would be astoundingly interesting if true. You'd have scientists around the world working on it. Now, I'm an astronomer with the SETI Institute. I would love to find these aliens, but we don't have good evidence. Frankly, we don't. It's not something our government could cover up either.
2: Can you say something more about that? Why couldn't our government cover up decades of evidence about alien visitation?
0: For them to do that, they would have to have control of the discovery, which is to say, suppose, you know, you find a crashed spaceship in New Mexico or something. You could say the government could control that. But, you know, do the aliens only want to visit New Mexico? I mean, presumably they've, you know, maybe crash landed or at least made their presence known to people in other countries around the world. And they're not going to keep it quiet, not all of them. So I just find it an untenable proposition that, you know, the aliens are not only out there, they're here. And governments are covering that fact up.
2: Seth, at the beginning of the show, we said that the history of belief that UFOs are aliens is important to understanding the role that wanting to believe has played in this whole cultural phenomena. So when there are unexplained things in the sky and there isn't enough information to determine what they are, then the default category is aliens.
0: Indeed, that's the go-to explanation. But the fact that it is the consequence of all these fictional stories, movies, books, whatever, about aliens visiting. We have, I think, a hardwired interest in, you know, other beings that are intelligent that might exist. And in particular, if they were to come to our planet, that would be, you know, not only interesting, but maybe also threatening. So the interest is there. The movies are there. The only thing that seems to be missing are the aliens.
2: Well, we are not skeptical about the evidence regarding the talents of senior producer Gary Niederhoff, assistant producers Shannon Rose Geary and Brian Edwards, and contributors Sikon Akbon and Roland Pease. I am the executive producer of Big Picture Science, Molly Bentley.
0: I'm SETI Institute astronomer Seth Shostak. Also, a big thanks to our listeners and our Patreon supporters.
2: The original music in the show is by Dewey DeLay and June Miyake, and this episode of Big Picture Science that considers the possibility of alien visitation is called Skeptic Check, Disclosure Day.
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0: Looking to get the most out of your money, your time, and generally give your life an upgrade? 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

It's currently the top of the hour, and you're listening to the radio voice of Kutztown University, KUR Kutztown. 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

I'm Jack Sullivan. President Trump announced that a deal with Iran will be signed on Friday following a recent U.S.-Iran ceasefire and failed peace talks. The International Maritime Organization's Secretary General called this agreement a crucial step for maritime safety and the evacuation of stranded seafarers. Meanwhile, Israel's National Security Minister stated that the country will not withdraw from occupied territory, emphasizing Israel's independence and ongoing military presence in the region. Algae has been spotted in the Lincoln Memorial Reflecting Pool following a nearly $15 million renovation. President Trump announced that several individuals were arrested for allegedly vandalizing the site. The president claimed chemicals were intentionally poured into the pool, harming its surface. He also noted that repairs would likely require draining part of the pool and promised to address the damage quickly. Visitors have shared images of the peeling paint and algae on social media. The News Stream, powered by Seaboard Networks, delivering smarter radio.

0: by the students and staff of Kutztown University Radio. I'm Mike Reggs. 2,098 students have been named to the Spring 2026 Dean's List at Kutztown University. To be eligible for the Dean's List, an undergraduate student must be registered for at least 12 credits and have a minimum grade point average of 3.60. Students who have requested privacy under FERPA were not listed. You can see the full 2026 Dean's List by going to our Kutztown University Radio Facebook page and scrolling back to a post we made on June 10. Congratulations to the students on the Spring 2026 Dean's List. In other campus news, the Kutztown University Council of Trustees has approved its new slate of officers, highlighting the council's June 2026 board meeting. Kevin Hardin Jr., Esquire of the class of 07, was elected chair, while Phillips Armstrong of the class of 1971 was elected vice chair, and Sandy Green elected secretary to two-year terms beginning July 1st. In other business, the KU Council of Trustees approved the meeting minutes from April, approved internship agreements with various institutions, approved school-based internship agreements with Owen J. Roberts School District in Pottstown, Phillipsburg School District in Phillipsburg, Southern Lehigh School District in Center Valley, String Theory Schools in Philadelphia, Phoenixville Area School District in Phoenixville, Wissahickon School District in Ambler, and Lancaster-Lebanon IU 13. We check news hourly on KUR.
1: Hello and welcome to Classical Guitar Alive. I'm Tony Morris. Classical Guitar Alive is broadcast thanks to the generous support of the Augustine Foundation and the Kadosky Family Fund and Charles and Taco Parker and by Augustine Strings, makers of classical guitar strings since 1947. And thanks to a gift in loving memory of Adam Bratcher. Thanks for joining me. We'll hear music by Bach, Dvorak, Villa-Lobos, Tárrega, and British composer Stephen Goss. We'll start with music from the Baroque by an unknown composer. This Allegro in C major is performed by Daniel and Pablo Zapico.

We've just heard Daniel and Pablo Zapico performing an allegro in C major by an anonymous composer. This is music originally written for the violin but arranged for guitar by Xufei Yang. She performs Bach's Violin Sonata in G minor.

Xufei Yang performing her solo guitar arrangement of Bach's Violin Sonata in G minor. This next piece by Heitor Villa-Lobos was originally titled Fantasia Concertante for guitar and orchestra, and it was written for Andres Segovia. Villa-Lobos later added a cadenza and retitled the piece Concerto for guitar and orchestra, and the piece was given its world premiere in Houston, Texas in 1956. We'll hear Manuel Barueco and the Sao Paulo Symphony Orchestra, conducted by Giancarlo Guerrero.

Manuel Barueco and the Sao Paulo Symphony Orchestra, conducted by Giancarlo Guerrero, in the Guitar Concerto by Heitor Villa-Lobos. This is music by Tárrega, performed by Julian Bream.

Julian Breen performing music by Spanish guitar composer Francisco Tárrega. British composer Stephen Goss has arranged and elaborated a series of Welsh folk songs. We'll hear them performed by the Patterson-Sutton duo.

Stephen Goss's settings of Welsh folk songs performed by the Patterson-Sutton duo. We'll close this week's edition of Classico Guitar Alive with Trio Elogio performing three Slavonic dances by Antonín Dvořák.

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Israel's independence and ongoing military presence in the region. Algae has been spotted in the Lincoln Memorial Reflecting Pool following a nearly $15 million renovation. President Trump announced that several individuals were arrested for allegedly vandalizing the site. The president claimed chemicals were intentionally poured into the pool, harming its surface. He also noted that repairs would likely require draining part of the pool and promised to address the damage quickly. Visitors have shared images of the peeling paint and algae on social media. The news stream, powered by Seaboard Networks, delivering smarter radio.

0: provided in part by the students and staff of Kutztown University Radio. I'm Mike Greggs. The memory of Elric J. Ensderby, celebrated timber framer and prolific historian of early American vernacular architecture, will be honored through the establishment of the Elric J. Ensderby Archive as part of the permanent collection of the library and archives at the Pennsylvania German Cultural Heritage Center at KU. The Ensderby and Gwazda family, including Elric's sister, Debbie Ensderby Gwazda, her husband, Ed, and sons Farley, Henry, and Chester, have agreed to honor Elric and his legacy by donating his extensive archives to the Pennsylvania German Cultural Heritage Center at Kutztown University, a leading center for the study of colonial and early American architecture in the Mid-Atlantic region. This donation is intended both to celebrate Elric's contributions to architectural history and preservation, and to ensure that these unique materials will be organized, preserved, and made available to the public. Debbie Gwazda reflected on her brother's legacy, saying, quote, "Elric understood the value of preserving a record of the way that people who settled in this area in the 18th and 19th centuries approached construction through the cultural traditions of their home countries. He was a keen student of architectural history, so he understood better than most the context of framing and decorative styles." We check news hourly here on the Radio Voice, KUR.
1: 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Hey there! Welcome into a mix of jazz, standards, and classic pop that's not the same old thing. 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I'm Lise Avery, and this is Anything Goes. In old

You know, we didn't know the concert was being recorded at the time. We didn't find it out until afterwards. Two copies were made, one for me and one for the Library of Congress. I put mine away so carefully, I completely lost track of it for about 12 years. And then luckily, one of my daughters found it in the closet about a year ago. We had it edited, and Columbia put it out on records. And, of course, here you have the results. But let me tell you a little about it. That January 16th back in 1938 was a Sunday and a cold one. We didn't quite know what would happen, how we would sound, what the audience would think of us. Until they got there, we didn't even know how many people would be on hand. So we just went out and played.

0: Hi, this is Sir James Galway, and you're listening to one of the most eclectic mixes of music I've ever heard on the radio. Anything Goes with Lees Avery.
1: Benny Goodman and his orchestra, along with Martha Tilton on the vocals and Ziggy Elman on the trumpet, with By Mir Bist Du Schön, recorded at Benny's historic Carnegie Hall concert in 1938. And By Mir Bist Du Schön is a song written for a Yiddish musical that closed after one season in 1932 called I Would If I Could. The lyrics were written by Jacob Jacobs with music by Shalom Secunda. In 1937, Sammy Kahn decided he wanted to write English lyrics and tweak the song, and Shalom Secunda sold the publishing rights for $30. The Andrews Sisters had their first gold record with it in 1937, and as you know, By Mir Bist Du Schön became a major hit with the English lyrics, but the Yiddish title never changed. As we mentioned last week, a lot of music and much of the talent that came out of the swing era was influenced by the Yiddish theater in New York City. And also, from Benny Goodman's historic 1938 concert in Carnegie Hall, the opening number, as a matter of fact, we heard Don't Be That Way. And we heard a bit of audio from Benny Goodman himself about that concert, too. And at the top, we had our theme song, as many versions of Cole Porter's Anything Goes as we could fit into a couple of minutes. Well, if you've just discovered Anything Goes, or if you're a longtime listener, thanks so much for stopping by, because it's the right moment. Today, we have part two of our tribute to the music and career of Benny Goodman. Last week, we left off in January 1938, when the Benny Goodman Band, along with musicians from the Count Basie and Duke Ellington bands, made history as the first jazz band ever to play Carnegie Hall. So that's where we're picking up with Benny's career in today's program. But we're not going to leave that concert behind entirely. I have at least one more track I have to share with you a little bit later on in the program. Following the concert at Carnegie Hall, the Benny Goodman Band had some different lineup changes. The truth of it is that, I heard that Benny could be kind of tough to work for. Gene Krupa left the band, among others, and subsequent versions of the band included great musicians like Cootie Williams, Jimmy Maxwell, Mel Powell, and the extraordinary Charlie Christian on guitar. This next track of Flying Home does a fine job of showcasing some of that mighty fine musicianship.

The Benny Goodman Sextet, featuring Fletcher Henderson on the piano, Lionel Hampton on the vibes, Charlie Christian on the guitar, and Benny on his clarinet, with Lionel Hampton's composition Flying Home, recorded in October of 1939. And if you've just joined us, you've found Anything Goes on your radio, and today we're spotlighting Benny Goodman. I'm Lise Avery, and whether you're tuned in at home or at work, in your car, or buying a cup of coffee, I thank you for choosing Anything Goes and this station on the radio or on the web. Wherever or however you're listening, we're awfully glad to have you join us. Right now, it's time for a quick break, but when we get back, we're going to be hearing more great stuff from Benny Goodman and learning more about him. So stay close if you can. Would it surprise you to know that of the 40,000 elected parliament members around the world, less than 17% are women? It's true. Even in the United States Congress, less than 18% of the representatives in the House and Senate are women. At the International Women's Democracy Center, we're working with women in countries large and small to change those statistics. 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You're tuned in to Anything Goes. I'm Lise Avery, mixing jazz, standards, and other great stuff in a way that I know you can't find too many places. 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Or if you're a Facebook person like I am, look for my Lise Avery personal page, and there's a fan page there too for Anything Goes Radio. That way we can be in touch every day. Meanwhile, we're spending this program and the next enjoying the music of Benny Goodman and learning more about him. In August of 1941, Benny was playing the Panther Room at the Hotel Sherman in Chicago when Helen Forrest, his vocalist, gave him her notice. As fate would have it, Benny happened to catch the singer at the nightclub in the Ambassador Hotel where he was staying. There was an unknown 22-year-old singing there named Peggy Lee.

Hi, this is Don Rickles. You're listening to Anything Goes. Enjoy it. And don't forget, tell Lisa you love her. That's important, otherwise she gets moody.

Norma Dolores Eggstrom at the ripe old age of 22, shortly after she changed her name to Peggy Lee and joined the Benny Goodman Orchestra and Why Don't You Do Right, along with Mel Powell on the piano, Zoot Sims on the tenor sax, and Peggy's future husband, Dave Barber, on the guitar. Now, that track spent 19 weeks on the charts and made it all the way up to number 4 in 1943. And we also heard Peggy with Benny and his orchestra from her very first recording session with Benny on August 15, 1941, and Elmer's tune. Now, Peggy Lee stayed with Benny Goodman until March of 1943, and when she left with three newly acquired assets, namely a national reputation, some hit records, and her husband, Dave Barber. She and Benny would work together in the future, but more as equals. The swing era began to come to a close as America got more involved in World War II. Several factors contributed to swing coming to an end, including the loss of musicians to the draft, and gas rationing was limiting the amount of traveling that bands could do. But even as the new music emerged, Benny continued to play music in the swing style. Here's an Irving Berlin tune that Peggy and Benny recorded in 1947, along with some very fine folks.

Peggy Lee and Benny Goodman, along with, this is what a cast, Johnny Mercer, Margaret Whiting, the Pied Pipers, and Paul Weston and his orchestra, taking us for a ride on the Freedom Train in 1947. I'm Lise Avery. I hope you're enjoying our choices of music, because that's why we're here, to share some of our favorite stuff and some tidbits to entertain you and put some distance between you and whatever might be on your mind that you wish would go away. We've got to take a quick break right now, but stick around, because we have lots more Benny Goodman to get to, and I look forward to seeing you on the other side. This is Lise Avery with more simple ways you can change the earth. Let's talk composting. If you're already composting, you know how easy it is, how much it can reduce the trash that goes to the landfill, and about the wonders compost can do for your garden. If you're not composting, here's the scoop. According to CompostGuide.com, a compost pile consists of browns and greens. The browns can be dried leaves, wood chips, or even a paper bag. The greens can be grass clippings or vegetable scraps from your kitchen. All we do in our house is keep a little bucket on our kitchen counter for salad scraps and coffee grounds, and occasionally we take it out and dump it in the composter. Once in a while, we stir the compost with a stick, and that's it. I hardly notice the composter except for fewer trips to the curb and a happier garden. Lots of communities offer discounted composters and complete instructions, so look into composting. It's good for you and good for the planet. Welcome back into Anything Goes. I'm Lise Avery. Thanks so much for your company today. Whatever kind of a day you're having and however you're spending it, thanks for allowing Anything Goes to be a part of it. If you're a brand new listener, if you just found us, well, welcome. We mix jazz and standards, classic pop, interviews, some good vibe, and occasionally we get unbridled and throw in some hijinks. This week and last week, we've been celebrating the life and work of Benny Goodman. Benny was born in 1909, and therefore the centennial celebration of his birth was 2009. When we left off, we were right around World War II, and swing was on the wane. But although Benny gave classical and bebop a try, he never really departed from what he knew was his true calling. Now, I've got some of Benny's wartime recordings to share with you, but well, here's the thing. We always reserve the last set here on Anything Goes to get rowdy and kick the tempo up a notch. But today we're going to have to do it early, because there's just far too much swinging with Benny that we have to get to. So I'm going to ask you to take a moment to get your wits about you and take a deep breath. We're breaking our own tradition with an early start to our Jump Boogie set. Today's special, airmail special. And Benny made me do it.

Hi, this is Bob McGrath, Bob of Sesame Street, and you're listening to a mix of music that has something for everyone. Anything Goes with Lise Avery.

The Benny Goodman Quartet in 1942, consisting of Mel Powell on the keys, Sid Weiss on the bass, Ralph Collier on the drums, and Benny on the clarinet, with The World is Waiting for the Sunrise. And from March of 1941, we heard a terrific track which featured Cootie Williams on the trumpet and Charlie Christian on the electric guitar, of a tune that Charlie Christian wrote with Benny Goodman, Airmail Special. And here's an interesting story I found on BennyGoodman.com. In 1953, Benny's band planned to join Louis Armstrong and his All-Stars on tour, but Benny and Louis had some kind of an argument and the tour never happened. Now, it's hard to say whether the tour was canceled because of the conflict between Benny and Louis or for some other reason, but one way or the other, it never happened. For the rest of the 1950s, Benny spread music to new audiences around the world. The Benny Goodman Story, a film about Benny's life that starred Steve Allen, was released in 1955, and that film, of course, exposed new and younger audience to Benny's music. Benny also toured the world, bringing his music to Asia and Europe. When he traveled to the USSR, one writer observed that swing music almost blew down the Iron Curtain. And we're going to swing on up to the break with another cut from Benny's Carnegie Hall concert in 1938. I'm Lise Avery. I'll meet you on the other side with more of this extended jump boogie set Benny Goodman style here on Anything Goes. But right now, it's swing time in the Rockies.

0: here's some information you can use. You may have heard the term GMO, but what does it mean? Unlike conventional breeding, where all of the genes from two different sources are mixed, like, say, crossing blackberries and raspberries to get boysenberries, genetically modified organisms have been artificially manipulated in a laboratory. To create a GMO, scientists insert a gene into the DNA in the nucleus of a single cell. DNA is so small you can't see it even with the most powerful microscope, but despite how tiny it is, DNA is massive. If you lined up all the DNA of one single corn cell, it would be about 6 feet long. This one modified cell starts to divide until it becomes a whole plant. Since the safety of GMOs hasn't really been studied, some people are choosing to avoid GMO foods. So next time you're buying groceries, check the label for information about GMOs to make an informed decision for yourself. To underwrite an informative message like this one, contact us at anythinggoesradio.com.
1: All right, my friends, welcome back into Anything Goes. And we've spent this week and last week enjoying the music of Benny Goodman. And if you're just joining us, you've missed a whole lot. But we still have some incredible stuff for you. We're going to kick off in 1937 with Cole Porter's Ridin' High.

0: Benny Goodman and his orchestra in May of 1936, and Sing Me a Swing Song and Let Me Dance, and that was Helen Ward on the vocals, and from the Hotel Pennsylvania in New York City in 1937. Yeah, the Hotel Pennsylvania, that's the one with that phone number, yeah, Pennsylvania 65000, yeah, that one. We heard Benny Goodman and his orchestra and Cole Porter's Ridin' High. I'm Lise Avery, and you're tuned into a wild musical frolic that I call Anything Goes, and I thank you very much for coming along for the ride. If you're a new listener, well, welcome. Each week, we put together a mix of jazz, standards, and classic pop, and we always finish up with a romp in the fast lane, and we call it the Jump Boogie Set, and that's what we're up to right now. We'll be right back with more after these quick words, including more of the life and work of Benny Goodman, and of course, another great cut. So please stay close if you can. Walking into the playroom of the women's shelter felt like walking into a playroom in a war zone, with anxious, angry children fighting over seats and calling each other names. African drummers Lara and Yael set up their drums and began playing. They handed out shakers and sang and danced. Soon the children, too, were singing, dancing, smiling, visibly healing. To learn more about the programs of Music for All Seasons, visit them on the web at musicforallseasons.org. 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All right, my friends, welcome into the final throes of our tribute to Benny Goodman here on Anything Goes. During the late 1960s and 1970s, Benny appeared in reunions with other members of his quartet, including Teddy Wilson, Gene Krupa, and Lionel Hampton. In 1978, the Benny Goodman Band appeared at Carnegie Hall to mark the 40th anniversary of their historic 1938 concert, when they were the first jazz band to appear at Carnegie Hall. In 1982, Benny was honored by the Kennedy Center for his lifetime achievements in swing music, and in 1986, he received both an honorary doctorate degree in music from Columbia University and the Grammy Award for Lifetime Achievement. Benny continued to play the music that defined his lifetime and occasional concert dates until his death in June 1986 of cardiac arrest. Throughout his amazing career, Benny Goodman never changed his style to conform to the latest trends, but retained the original sound that defined the swing era and made him the world-renowned king of swing. And that, as far as I'm concerned, is cause for a celebration.
1: Benny Goodman and the boys are fixing to set off a blast of swinkopation written by Benny Goodman and Harry James called Life Goes to a Party. Take it away, Benny.
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I'm Kennedy Collins. President Trump announced that a deal with Iran will be signed on Friday following a recent U.S.-Iran ceasefire and failed peace talks. The International Maritime Organization's Secretary General called this agreement a crucial step for maritime safety and the evacuation of stranded seafarers. Meanwhile, Israel's national security minister stated that the country will not withdraw from occupation.

on KUR provided in part by the students and staff of KUR. I'm Mike Reggs. Kutztown University's Rock Ensemble 1 has been honored as the undergraduate college winner in the Blues Pop Rock Group category of the 2026 Downbeat Magazine Student Music Awards. The Downbeat Student Music Awards are considered the most prestigious awards in jazz education, recognizing the nation's top music programs. This is the 11th Student Music Award for KU's commercial music program in the last 10 years. The commercial music program at KU features several large rock ensembles consisting of horns, background singers, and rhythm sections, two large jazz ensembles featuring big bands in the style of Count Basie, and a large Latin ensemble. More than 130 students audition each semester for participation in these ensembles. Quote, "This award shows the strength and scope of the commercial music program at KU," said Dr. Kevin Jost, professor of music. "KU continues to be one of the nation's top programs for quality, creativity, and success." The Downbeat Student Music Awards recognize the top jazz ensembles at the undergraduate and graduate levels. Nine judges evaluate the participating groups based on several performance criteria, including overall sound, proper interpretation, improvisation, creativity, intonation, phrasing, and dynamics. The honorees are selected from a competitive pool in which winners must demonstrate a distinct voice in addition to technical proficiency. We check news right here on the radio voice of Kutztown University, KUR. I'm Mike Reggs.

0: Ah, great to be back at Storage Unit 217 again. How you doing, Lou?
1: I'm doing great, Tony.
0: What do you play? What is that? What are you playing?
1: Let me turn that down. Actually, I'll start over. Okay. I'll start the music over for you because I was starting to listen to this stuff. I think you'll get a kick out of it.
0: All right.
1: But in the meantime, tell me something about the show, Tony.
0: Oh, yeah. Let's introduce the show first. Okay, so everybody knows what this is. Here goes. Coming to you from our studios and the Wells Rapp Center for Mallet Percussion Research at Kutztown University in Kutztown, Pennsylvania, welcome to Storage Unit 217. In each episode, we pay a visit to the old storage unit, where over the course of many years, Lou Green has stashed a lifetime of assorted curiosities, each one revealing a story. I'm Tony Wellman. Join me now as I meet up with Lou Green to see what in the world he has unearthed for this episode of Storage Unit 217.
1: Like a true announcer.
0: Okay, there you go. Yeah, it's the same every time, isn't it? I do it the same every single time. It's amazing.
1: Yeah, so how do you do that?
0: I don't know. It's amazing. It's a little stressful to do it exactly like that every single time.
1: Well, that's part of our show today.
0: Oh, yeah?
1: Yeah, doing it the same way every single time. Because I was thinking about that, and I was playing a lot of classical music this week, just hanging out and listening to some old stuff that I like and some real gems. But then I started listening to some stuff I really like. And there's quite a difference in the approach. And there's a stress level with classical music. But before we get into that, let me go back to what I was playing when you showed up.
0: Okay.
1: And that's just a cornet player and a piano player. And the piano player is Ralph Sutton. And Ralph is one of the great stride piano players on the planet. Mm-hmm. Was. He's not with us anymore. And Ruby Braff was a cornet player. He was from the Boston area, and he ended up in Riverdale, New York. Then he died in Boston. They had played with a lot of different bands. Ralph was with the World's Greatest Jazz Band and Jack Teagarden and groups like that. And Ruby was bouncing around New York. He was playing in the Boston area, but he was

0: just a creative, innovative, fresh talent. And let me go back to this record, which
1: did
0: is...
1: Did you play with both these guys?
0: Yeah. Let's go back to this song called Between the Devil and the Deep Blue Sea.
1: Oh, yeah, I like that one.
0: Yeah.

0: What do you think of that, Tony? That's a little bit different
1: You
0: approach,
1: got
0: huh?
1: me in between the devil and the deep blue sea. That's how I feel on the show.
0: Yeah,
1: You've
0: right.
1: got me in between the devil and the deep blue sea. No, they're great. Of course, they're great.
0: Yeah, well, these guys could entertain a whole room, just the two of them, and just do it their way. There's no axe over their head. There's nobody sitting there, taking notes to try to review what they're doing to say, in the 14th measure of the third strain, Ruby hit a bad note. That doesn't happen with these guys. But if the
1: But
0: guy
1: you
0: was
1: know, Lou, a lot of people don't, a lot of our listeners may not be A, musicians, or B, understand what musicians go through to bring their art and their sound and their music to the audience. So there is stress involved with that.
0: Oh,
1: So
0: absolutely.
1: you've been there yourself, you've observed it yourself. So tell us about that.
0: Well, for every hour of performance, actual live performance, there's probably 4 or 5 hours of practice that go behind that.
1: True.
0: Now, if you're a classical performer and a symphony performer, there are hours and hours and hours because you always have to get it right. And getting it right is not particularly what you want to do, it's particularly what the conductor wants you to do or what the section leader wants you to do. And you're always under that, there's that gun at the side of your head, and you hear
1: Exactly. You were
0: the
1: telling me
0: click.
1: something about the life of auditioning for this stuff,
0: Oh.
1: just even getting the job to
0: Oh,
1: begin
0: yeah.
1: with.
0: Well, these kids get out of music school and they have studied, they have practiced, they spend all their hours and hours and hours in the practice rooms. Then they go out and try to get a job. Now they've been playing with some local groups or some other stuff, but they want to take it up a notch. And let's say you want to play with a well-named regional orchestra, symphony orchestra or something, and they're holding auditions. So they say, we have an audition for the first viola player, okay? And we're looking for someone to play that seat. And you contact them and you send a little audition tape in or a file to them these days. And you get accepted for the audition, and you show up, and there's 73 other people standing there with a case in their hand. It's
1: Yeah,
0: like,
1: cattle call.
0: yeah, I'm not the Lone Ranger, am I? So there's
1: So no pressure, no pressure.
0: no pressure. There's no room to go in there and screw it up. It's pressure all the time. Even if you do get the job, which you usually don't do on the first try, but when you finally get one, then there's pressure in there to keep that job. And that, once again, can be a pressure-packed situation because you
1: Well,
0: want to
1: that's
0: eat.
1: true. When I was doing voiceover work in New York,
0: Oh,
1: it
0: yeah.
1: was like this. You'd show up at an audition in those days before you. Nowadays, of course, very similarly, you just send a recording and a file in. But
0: Yeah.
1: you used to go and appear at a cattle call, as they used to call them, with 10, 20, 30 other voices of your type,
0: Oh, yeah.
1: good luck. But at least what they were auditioning for in a lot of those things for voices were what you could do differently or the twist or the variation that you could do on it. So
0: Yeah.
1: I don't think there was the same kind of, there was pressure to get the job,
0: Yeah.
1: but there wasn't the same kind of pressure as you're talking about, is not only to get the job, but to do it exactly the way it is written on the score or the way exactly the way
0: Yeah.
1: the conductor is directing.
0: Well,
1: It's different.
0: it's like when you're in an orchestra and all of a sudden you make a mistake and the conductor looks your way and you look at the person next to
1: And they're looking back at you.
0: Yeah. But three people are looking at you. Yeah, whoops.
1: Well, a lot of our listeners don't lo know that actually you really love. I mean, you're known for playing jazz and ragtime on cornet, but a lot of people don't know that you're really extremely fond of and very knowledgeable about classical music, but you didn't choose to pursue that line professionally.
0: No, I studied it as a kid, and I studied with entrenched symphony players and all with the Chicago Symphony knew some of the literature, knew the stuff and everything. But I thought to myself, man, this is like flying a jet plane. One mistake and it's all over.
1: what do they call it, a clam? In the business, like that.
0: You know, Bud Herseth was the principal trumpet of the Chicago Symphony for over 50 years. Mm-hmm. And the guys who work with him, I knew Bill Scarlett pretty well, and my old teacher was Rudy Nashen, who was his number two for about 13 or 14 years. And they said all the years they played with Herseth, they never, never heard him make a mistake. Not even in a rehearsal.
1: Wow.
0: Now, that's big league stuff.
1: Yes, sure.
0: But let me get back to this. Now, when you're putting it out there, not as a symphony player, but as a performer, and you're standing on the stage by yourself, and right at your side is the piano player, like Ralph and Ruby. Mm-hmm. There's no music, there's no conductor, and there's really no roadmap except that particular song. But you're going to play that song differently than it's ever been played before.
1: But that's jazz. That's popular music.
0: It is, yeah. And it depends. And as you're playing it, you don't even have a plan on what the next measure is going to be.
1: Yeah, you may not even know what you're going to do yourself.
0: No, it comes to you at a split second on a note, which leads to the next idea, which leads to the next idea. So you're running down this wonderful rabbit hole, but they can't sit there and take notes and say, he really messed that one up. Yeah, Louis Armstrong made some classic mistakes and turned them into pure gold, because he would hit a clam, and then suddenly it would be a gold-plated clam. It wouldn't be a bad.
1: Well, he would play off it.
0: Yes.
1: In some way.
0: Yeah.
1: Right? And he would play with that clam.
0: Because you don't have to play being afraid.
1: Yes. Well, I remember you've told us a couple times about your band, the original Salty Dogs.
0: Yeah.
1: When you'd make a, you know. Not that you made many mistakes or make many mistakes.
0: Oh, there's a room full of them, yeah.
1: But you know, you'd hit a clam, but you would then ad-lib off of that clam as needed, right?
0: Yeah, as needed, yeah, and leads to something else. And the other guys
1: picked that up, too. So it makes sense.
0: But here's Ralph and Ruby again, because I just like what they do. And
1: It's simple, straightforward, clean.
0: Well, it's very clean and nice, but here's a... This is called a war horse, and it was called the Royal Garden Blues. And the Royal Garden Blues, a war horse, is something that every band plays to death, kind of like the Saints Go Marching In.
1: Right.
0: So they're playing this song to death, and all of a sudden Ralph and Ruby play it, and you say, man, they just went to the powder room and freshened up. This sounds pretty good. So this is their adaptation. This is what you can do with just a cornet and a piano.

0: So yeah, there, so they did it, see?
1: Yeah, and if they did it another time, would it be exactly the same?
0: No, not even close, you know.
1: And the would you want it to be exactly? Would you no, want it to be exactly the same?
0: No, the song is what it is, you know. And but it becomes you, you know. It becomes you. Let's say you're having a bad day. Well, the song's not going to sound very good. Let's say you're having a great day. The song's going to sound wonderful. You know, it's you coming out of that situation, and that's what these guys did.
1: I love the way that you said that when you and your band did make a mistake, so to speak, and I put that in scare quotes, a mistake, on one of your recordings or something like that, and then you heard other bands playing that same tune and making the same mistake subsequently, you knew what they were studying.
0: That's right. Yeah.
1: So what's a mistake, really, you know?
0: And it's easy to do that sometimes because some songs are kind of similar to the other, to another song, and you're playing a song and all of a sudden you realize that, wait a minute, I'm not playing song A anymore, I'm playing song B. How do I get back to song A? You know,
1: but that's really, you know, one of the things really that we love about jazz is it's continually refreshing itself because of that kind of improvisation, whether it's intentional improvisation or accidental improvisation.
0: Oh yeah.
1: Is someone trying to reach you on the phone here at the storage unit?
0: I haven't had a call in years.
1: Hey, maybe it's a booking. You should pick it up. Yeah, you were telling me something funny about Ian Finkel. Could you tell everybody who Ian Finkel was tell us a story? This is where a pop artist and his approach meets classical music and its approach. Yes. I loved it.
0: Yeah, well, Ian Finkel, great xylophone player. He billed himself as the world's greatest xylophone player.
1: Yeah, shy, retiring fellow that he was.
0: Yes, and he was...
1: Bless his memory.
0: His father was Favish Finkel, who played Fiddler on the Roof in New York for 35 years or something. And
1: Great character actor.
0: Yeah, and all. But anyway, Finkel was from that kind of family, all showbiz type folks. And he was a real character. He worked all the cruise ships and all that. Those were decent jobs.
1: And he played with you and Mary quite a bit.
0: Yeah, we did a recording with him and a lot
1: Ragtime
0: of jobs.
1: Evolution Band. Yeah.
0: Yeah, we did a lot of jobs around the New York area. Anyway, he gets hired by Zubin Mehta and the New York Philharmonic because there's a piece they're playing that requires his xylophone talent. And he speaks through his nose a little bit like this. You know, he sounds like this.
1: It's not Ian, it's Ian.
0: It's Ian Finkel. So he's at the rehearsal. And at the rehearsal, something happened. And Zubin Mehta stops the orchestra and looks at the score and looks right at Finkel and points and says, "Xylophone?" And Finkel's response was, "Great, wasn't it?" And the whole
1: that's an actor.
0: Yeah, and the whole orchestra just started laughing, and he just totally diffused the situation. It was great.
1: Well, that's a comic timing that comes from his father and his family.
0: Oh yeah,
1: that's a classic actor covering themselves. You know,
0: that's it. Yeah, he knew what to do,
1: even though it was through a xylophone.
0: Speaking of knowing what to do.
1: Yes.
0: I still want to get back to the To-Do Brothers, which are Ralph and Ruby.
1: Oh, sure.
0: Yeah. I want to do some more of that.
1: Absolutely. What do you got?
0: Well, here's a gem, a real gem.
1: And do you hear any mistakes in the recording?
0: Never, never. but this is Fats Waller's Ain't Misbehavin'.
1: Sure.
0: And you heard... On one of our shows, we played the Steiny Bottle Boys, and Fats Waller was the piano player on that show.
1: Yeah, it was great.
0: And this is Ralph and Ruby's adaptation of Ain't Misbehavin', which is one of Fats Waller's greatest hits.
1: Oh, Yeah.
0: Shall we jump
1: into it? Signature piece.
0: Yeah. Absolutely. Let's
1: jump in. Yes.

0: So there.
1: Yeah, that's great. Well, did these guys get along really well? How do you, what do you ascribe their success as a duo?
0: Because when they played with each other, that they didn't do all the time. They didn't do a lot, but we played with them in Minneapolis, in Mendota, which is right across the river from Minneapolis.
1: And now, who is we? Who's we?
0: Salty Dogs. It was the weekend at the Hall Brothers Jazz Club, and it was the Salty Dogs with Ralph and Ruby. And it was good. And in fact, the Hall Brothers bass player sat in with them, and the drummer sat in with them. So they had a quartet going, and then Ruby sat in with us, and, you know, back and forth, and Ralph sat in with us. And, you know, so it was a lot of fun. But when they played with each other, which was occasionally, it was always fresh. You know, they weren't playing with each other 52 weeks a year, five nights a week, where it gets boring. They always freshened it up, and it was fun.
1: Now you play cornet, so when you were playing cornet with him, how did you work that out so that you weren't doing the same thing?
0: I was trying to play my notes, stay out of his way, and admire what he was doing at the same time.
1: You have a great story. I don't know if you told it on this show or not, but the Carnegie Hall performance. Turk Murphy.
0: With Turk,
1: right?
0: Yeah, Turk Murphy's band. And it was,
1: so you must have felt a little something as you walked out on the stage in the middle of Carnegie Hall.
0: As I walked
1: Hall.
0: Out on the stage.
1: Tell everybody about it.
0: As I walked out on the stage, invited by Turk, and he said, here's my friend Lou, and he's going to da-da-da. And you walk out on the stage, and I feel, okay, this is... For me, this was easy. I loved it. It was great. Then I turned to Turk as the crowd was clapping, and I turned to Turk and I said, what are we playing? I didn't know what song we were playing. And he mentioned a song I never heard of before. Oh, so now there's, I think, because they had sold out the stage as well, so there's probably close to 3,000 people in this
1: place. Yeah, mind you, folks, this was a major performance. Turk Murphy and his orchestra at Carnegie Hall in New York City. It was is pretty much dedicated to Turk.
0: It was his final big concert because he had bone cancer.
1: Yeah, I mean, this was it. This is playing Carnegie Hall, and there you are with him. You walk out on stage,
0: and what are we
1: been
0: playing?
1: Doing a great job, and he invites you out, and you're standing there with him, and he tells you what you're going to play, and you listen to him, and...
0: Never heard of it. How does it go?
1: He said, but there's no time for that.
0: No time. He said, I'll just stop it off, and we'll play it. Yeah, for something. He said, you'll pick it up after the first bar or two. Don't worry about it. And we went, ba, ba, ba, ba. And we picked it up and played it. That was it.
1: Yeah, that's good. But you would follow his career as a young man.
0: Oh, played
1: time.
0: With him
1: and
0: forever.
1: Course,
0: we recorded with
1: years
0: him
1: Years later,
0: lot.
1: Got
0: yeah.
1: to know him. Yeah.
0: Sure.
1: So you sort of knew where he was coming from on his stuff.
0: Yeah, but it's still, even that situation, it didn't freak me out too much. I figured, okay, I've got good company up here, so who cares? Let's play it.
1: You know. And you had fun.
0: Yeah. And by the way, I hear George sneaking up on us again.
1: Well, George must have known about stress.
0: George,
1: but he never showed it.
0: He never showed it. Mm-hmm. He finally walked away when the pages that they handed him full of black notes got blacker and blacker and blacker. And he said, I've played all these 5,000 times. I'm out of here. So
1: yeah.
0: He cashed
1: yeah,
0: it well, in. But we're running out of time, so.
1: Okay. Well, I didn't feel a bit of stress on this show with you, Lou.
0: I never feel anything. The only time I feel stress at the storage unit is when the rent is due.
1: Storage Unit 217 is produced by Lou Green Productions in cooperation with KUR, Kutztown University Radio. 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

0: voice. But we wonder how you managed on the salary you make to acquire a new Rolls Royce.
1: You're implying I'm a crook, and I say no, sir. There is nothing in my past I care to hide. I've been taking empty.

0: Howard Da Silva and cronies in Jerry Bach and Sheldon Harnick's Fiorello, 1959. Stephen Sondheim is a master at creating comedy songs, and of course they're all unconventional. We're going to hear two. The first from West Side Story, when the so-called juvenile delinquents mock all well-intentioned social workers. Again, Sondheim points out that while the song has some clever devices in it, it was a genuine piece of humor because it depended on the kids' attitudes.
1: Dear kindly Sergeant Krupke, you gotta understand, it's just our bringing up

0: story.
1: Let me tell it to the world.
0: 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Come on, you.
1: Dear kindly judge, your honor, my parents treat me rough.

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1: Hey, I'm depraved on account I'm deprived.
0: So take him to a head shrinker.
2: Come on, you fucking
1: My father is a bastard. My ma's an SOB. 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
1: I am sick.
2: We are sick. We are sick. We are sick. Sick. 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
0: In my opinion, this child does not need to have his head shrunk at all. Juvenile delinquency is purely a social disease.
1: Hey, I got a social disease.
0: So take him to a social worker.
3: Social worker.
1: Dear kindly social worker, they say go earn some dough.

a song by Stephen Sondheim and Leonard Bernstein from 1957's West Side Story. More Sondheim now, this time 13 years later, as both lyricist and composer for the musical Company. Here we have Amy, an increasingly hysterical bride on her wedding day. The song is in Amy's imagination, and it comes complete with church soloist and adoring bridegroom. When you bounce three different perspectives like these off each other, you have the makings of classic comedy.

0: Amy, Paul can't find his good cufflinks.
1: On the dresser. Right next to my suicide note. Listen, everybody, look, I don't know what you're waiting for. A wedding, what's a wedding? It's a prehistoric ritual.

0: That's from the 1996 revival of Stephen Sondheim and George Firth's Company, featuring Vianne Cox as Amy. And finally, a piece of satire that is mercilessly ironic. Even though the musical it's from takes place in 1920s Chicago, and even though it's a cynical show about a couple of female murderers, this song is really about any of us who are, from time to time, hypocrites.
1: The whole world's gone lowbrow. Things ain't what they used to be.
2: They sure ain't, Mama. 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
1: Hello, welcome to Classics for Kids. I'm Naomi Lewin. When ragtime music first became popular in the early 1900s, people called it vulgar, filthy, and all kinds of horrible names that have since been pinned on other popular music. Ragtime was originally played in bars, saloons, and other places people looked down on, so they associated the music with the surroundings. But piano rags are pretty innocent, and musically, they follow almost the same form as marches. Usually, there's a little introduction. Then comes the first tune, or theme.

0: If you call the first tune A and the second tune B, so far we have A-A-B-B, two themes both repeated. But if you're expecting C-C to follow, you're going to have to wait. Recognize that? It's the A theme back again. But this time it doesn't repeat, so after A-A-B-B-A, we finally get to C. The C theme repeats. That makes A-A-B-B-A-C-C. Think the A theme is going to come back now? Think again. There's the fourth and final theme. It repeats too, which makes the form of a rag A-A-B-B-A-C-C-D-D. Ragtime music is syncopated. That means the accents in the melody are shifted away from the strong beats in the bass line underneath, making a ragged sound. It may originally have been called ragged time. Of course, the word rag also means tease, and ragtime music loves to tease you with unexpected rhythms and notes. Ragtime combined rhythms brought to the United States by enslaved Africans with musical forms brought here from Europe, so it's truly African American. Tom Turpin was known as the father of St. Louis ragtime. His Harlem Rag was the first ragtime composition published in the United States by a black composer. A ragtime composer who actually performed in Harlem, in New York City, was James Reese Europe. James Europe also brought ragtime to the continent of Europe. As a lieutenant in World War I, he directed a band for the first black American troops sent to France. Over 100 years later, in 2021, James Europe and his troops were awarded a Congressional Gold Medal. Another famous ragtime composer grew up in Baltimore. Ubi Blake was the son of formerly enslaved people. His first rag was originally called Sounds of Africa. Then he changed the title to Charleston Rag. Tom Turpin may have been the father of St. Louis Rag, but there were three composers known as the fathers of ragtime music, period. Number two was a student of Scott Joplin's called James Scott, who wrote the Great Scott Rag. Do you think he named the piece after himself or after his teacher? By the time the third father of ragtime came along, ragtime was not just being written by black composers. Joseph Lamb was white. He taught himself to play the piano by watching his sisters practice. Of course, the most famous of all rags is by the first father of ragtime, Scott Joplin's Maple Leaf Rag. Eventually, ragtime evolved into blues and jazz and found its way into classical music and the movies. I'm Naomi Lewin. I write.
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I'm Kennedy Collins. Former National Security Advisor Susan Rice criticized the preliminary agreement between the Trump administration and Iran, calling the concessions made by the U.S. egregious. In an interview, she argued that the two-page agreement lacks crucial commitments regarding Iran's nuclear program. Rice, who was involved in the 2015 nuclear deal, believes that Washington's concessions could lead to a poor outcome for U.S. security interests. The latest memo acknowledges Iran's pledge not to pursue nuclear weapons, but leaves key issues unresolved. President Trump announced that a deal with Iran will be signed on Friday, following a recent U.S.-Iran ceasefire and failed peace talks. The International Maritime Organization's Secretary General called this agreement a crucial step for maritime safety and the evacuation of stranded seafarers. Meanwhile, Israel's national security minister stated that the country will not withdraw from occupied territory, emphasizing Israel's independence and ongoing

0: University. Located on the historic Sharon and Farmstead, Pennsylvania German Day will showcase a sampler of Pennsylvania German music, humor, and language that will honor the Pennsylvania Legislature's declaration 50 years ago for the observance of Pennsylvania German Day in 1976. Pennsylvania German Day will take place in the picturesque barnyard of the historic Sheridan Barn, built and decorated in 1855 at the historic Sheridan Farmstead at 22 Luckenbill Road in Kutztown. The program will open at 10:30 a.m. with a performance with the internationally recognized Pennsylvania German music sensation The Shoeflies, an up-and-coming family band promoting the preservation and enjoyment of Pennsylvania Dutch music, language, and culture. At 11:15 a.m., The Shoeflies will perform a Pennsylvania Dutch language sing-along with leading Pennsylvania Dutch language online educator and musician Doug Maniford. At 1 p.m., a hilarious program of Pennsylvania Dutch language jokes and translations will be offered by community language teachers David and Jean Adam. And at 1:45 p.m., the program will continue with a performance of music and comedy by Maniford. The event is free, fun, and educational for the whole family, and food concessions will be served by the Kutztown Lions Club. For more information, you can visit the Heritage Center website. We check news hourly right here on the radio voice of Kutztown University, KUR.
1: Ladies and gentlemen, it's Mickey Bo's Summertime Rock and Roll Review.

You know it, I'm the mixture himself, Mickey Bo, your backbeat buddy, celebrating the summer solstice with another session of oldies. Vintage rock and roll from the 50s and 60s, but not just any oldies. Today, it's summer oldies as we welcome the new season. Yes, this is my Estival Festival, so stick with me for the next hour for some summer swing.

There go the Jamies with their only hit, and I challenge you to guess the title of that 1958 song. They hail from near my neck of the woods, up in Dorchester, Massachusetts. Brother and sister Tom and Serena Jameson, with Jeannie Roy and Arthur Blair. Now Jerry Keller from Tulsa in 59, telling us something we already know.

0: Sly and the Family Stone having hot fun in the summertime on the Rock and Roll Review. That was the summer of 69, but I hope you're going to have hot fun this year, too. What's the greatest thing about summer, at least from a kid's perspective? No school, right? Well, that used to be true until year-round school came to many districts. But let's recall that old feeling of summer freedom with Richmond, Virginia boy Gary U.S. Bonds. School is out.
1: A one, a two, a one, two.

On my Mickey Bow double dollop of summer doo-wop, a Valentine for you in the middle of summer. Those were the Valentines out of New York with Summer Love from 1954. They never charted nationally, but doo-wop aficionados revere their work. Before them, it was Jimmy Weston leading the Brooklyn group The Dan Lears, one-hit wonders, with One Summer Night from 1958. Now, sometimes when I'm feeling extra generous, I like to add a triple dollop of doo-wop. That's it. So let's go under the boardwalk with the Drifters in 1960 and 4.

Under the Boardwalk on my Summer Solstice Rock and Roll Review. I'm Mickey Bowe, and those were the Drifters with lead singer Johnny Moore, who came back into the group after the sudden death of lead Rudy Lewis the night before that recording session and saw them into their last couple of hits. Now, from the beach to the city, The Lovin' Spoonful, Summer in the City, 1966.

0: Chad and Jeremy. One of the rare British hits I play every once in a while here on the Rock and Roll Review when it fits a theme, as they did with A Summer Song in 1964. It's all part of Mickey Bowe's Rock and Roll Review as we welcome the good old summertime.
1: In the

Susan Lim and the Crescendos revived that perennial oldie in 1957, in the good old summertime. The tune was a huge hit when it first came out in 1902, making it the oldest song on my rock and roll review today. Many artists of the day recorded it, including the popular military band of John Philip Sousa, America's March King. It also sold lots of sheet music in those early days of recording before radio came along, when performing in the home parlor was still a common form of entertainment. As you might have guessed, my theme today is summer songs as we enter the new season. Perhaps the quintessential summer song in the American pop songbook is Summertime, from the 1934 musical Porgy and Bess by George Gershwin and DuBose Hayward. Here's a soulful version by Sam Cooke from 57.

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4: Yeah!

The garage band sound of the Rivieras, named after the Buick Riviera, by the way, pounding out their 1964 hit California Sun on the Rock and Roll Review. Despite the song's title, they were not from the West Coast, but from the Midwest steel town of Gary, Indiana, planning to head to California, where we all agree that the sun lingers longer than here in the East. Yes, that old California sun inspired a real West Coast group to sing the same year about the warmth of the sun. Here are the Beach Boys.

There go the Royalettes from Baltimore, or should I say Balmer, sounding a little down, looking ahead to a blue summer in 1963. Maybe it should have been called Bummer Summer. Preceded by Eddie Cochran from 58 with Summertime Blues, a song about teen frustrations, trying to get around the petty restrictions of the adult world. It's a song he wrote the night before the recording session. Talk about cramming. Well, if you think they're the only ones moping around about summer, listen to Carole King complaining that it might as well rain until September.

Carole King, 1962, her first hit as a singer after several songwriting successes, a tune she recorded as a demo for Bobby V. But it turned out so darn well that the newly formed Dimension record label issued it as its first release. The tune's message reminds us that not everyone is happy to see summer arrive, since it sometimes means goodbye for a while. The Happenings had something along those lines called See You in September.

That was a happening with the Happenings and their 1966 cover of a tune originally waxed by the Tempos in 1957. See you in September. Hey, September will come soon enough. Let's forget about it and get back to the present and the start of summer with a group called the Vidals, a trio out of Providence, Rhode Island. Here's their 1960 offering on the Rock and Roll Review. Now that summer is here.

Ruby and the Romantics with My Summer Love from 1963. Ah, wasn't that sweet? Whenever I hear their sound, I realize why they're called the Romantics. They were originally an all-male group from Akron, Ohio, called the Supremes, of all things, who failed to land a recording contract in New York until they found Ruby Nash, who had her own girl group in Akron with her sister and two friends. With her addition, they got a contract with Cap Records in New York, where a producer made Ruby the lead singer and gave her top billing in the newly named group. Now the Safaris from Los Angeles, remembering those summer nights in 1960.

0: Ah, those summer nights, wistfully recalled by the Safaris, a few months after their huge 1960 hit, Image of a Girl. Well, that's it. I quit. Let's split. I hope you've enjoyed my summer opener. As I depart, tenor sax honker King Curtis kicks some sand.
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I'm Kennedy Collins. Former National Security Advisor Susan Rice criticized the preliminary agreement between the Trump administration and Iran, calling the concessions made by the U.S. egregious. In an interview, she argued that the two-page agreement lacks crucial commitments regarding Iran's nuclear program. Rice, who was involved in the 2015 nuclear deal, believes that Washington's concessions could lead to a poor outcome for U.S. security interests. The latest memo acknowledges Iran's pledge not to pursue nuclear weapons, but leaves key issues unresolved. A search and rescue operation in Maryland has ended with the tragic discovery of three bodies in the wreckage of a small plane that crashed early Sunday. The Piper Cherokee had taken off from Ocean City, New Jersey, and was believed to be on a training flight when it went down near Bowie. The identities of the deceased are being withheld, pending notification of their families. The cause of the crash is currently under investigation by the National Transportation Safety Board.

provided by the staff and volunteer students of Kutztown University Radio. I'm Mike Reggs. Kutztown University has named Dr. Deborah Kidder as Dean of the College of Business. Kidder brings more than 30 years' experience to KU.

0: and with a special focus on one of their community partners, Fort Benning. Welcome to Dr. Kidder. And speaking of new appointments, Kutztown University President Dr. Philip Cavalier has named Matthew Assad Vice President for Administration and Finance and Chief Financial Officer, effective July 1st. Assad has been with KU since 2020 and is a KU alum graduating both for his bachelor's and master's degree right here at KU. He has served as interim vice president and CFO since January. As vice president for administration and finance, Assad provides strategic leadership for the university's financial and administrative options. We check news hourly on KUR.
1: Your ears are picking up the sweet sound of the Street Corner Symphony at that magical corner of Hart Street and Human Voice Avenue. I'm Stompin' Zemo, your personal tour guide back to that corner. And it's just as you left it. Welcome back and let the doo-wops begin.

Clyde McFatter, Lover Please, kicking off the Street Corner Symphony. Also featuring this week, Ruth Brown. This song was number one for her for 5 weeks into the spring of 1953. Mama, He Treats Your Daughter Mean, Ruth Brown.

0: And there you have The Dominoes, rising on the charts to number one with the lead voice of Clyde McFatter on Have Mercy Baby. And on this week's Street Corner Symphony, we feature Clyde McFatter, we feature Ruth Brown, and we chat with their son, Ron David McFatter. And Ron, on those old Dominoes records, even with your dad singing lead, the label read either just The Dominoes or sometimes Billy Ward and His Dominoes.
1: With the songs The Dominoes put out, everybody, even though my father was singing them, they thought that that was Billy Ward singing. And that's why Clyde left, because he wasn't getting the recognition for being Clyde McFatter with the Dominoes. Everything was Billy Ward. So when they had a show and Armit came to see them at a show and realized that Clyde was gone, had left the group, that's when he tracked him down and he got his solo career. It was pretty much that simple.
0: And that was Ron's dad. Chatted with Ron David McFatter this week on the Street Corner Symphony. And we also have some songs for all the dads.
2: I saw a crazy chick running down the street. I said, ooh, pretty baby, why the great big beat? She said, oh, wow, what a square. Don't you dig the scene? Daddy Cool's playing his piano machine. Daddy who?
3: Daddy Cool.
2: Daddy who?
3: Daddy

0: The Rays on the Street Corner Symphony. Daddy Cool. And talk about a cool dad, Ron. Clyde McFatter was your dad. When he left the Dominoes, he went over to Atlantic Records and founded the Drifters.
1: The original, who were going to be the Drifters, was his Mount Lebanon Singers, who were his church group. But they sounded a lot like he did. So Ahmed said, you know, just get some other different guys. And that's when he recruited Bill Tinkney, the Thrasher Brothers, and Willie Furby to be the Drifters. Basically, Clyde McFatter and the Drifters. The music was just off the chain. You know, Money Hunting, Lover's Question, you know, Lover Please. It was just, people were jumping in the seats loving that stuff.

That's not a very mature 16, I would say. The Creations on the Street Corner Symphony, Mommy and Daddy. Mom, Ruth Brown, Dad, Clyde McFatter. Featured this week, we're chatting with son, Ron David McFatter. A number one song now for Ruth Brown. On the label, it says Ruth Brown and her Rhythm Makers. From 1954, the Rhythm Makers were really Clyde's group, the Drifters, on Oh What a Dream.

0: On the Street Corner Symphony. That's fellow Atlantic Records recording artist Chuck Willis with C.C. Rider. Chuck was also a fine song writer. He had written Oh, What a Dream for Ruth Brown, backed by the Drifters.
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0: Bam bam bam, a clang a lang a lang, ding a lang, blue moon.
1: And right there on the Street Corner Symphony, we're due up in with the second most popular version of Blue Moon, climbing the charts in 1961 for the classics, backing Herb Lance, who years earlier had written or co-written Mama, He Treats Your Daughter Mean for Ruth Brown.
2: Street Corner Symphony.

0: on the Street Corner Symphony, sisters who started out in the business singing with their dad, the Hutchinson sisters. On that record, they're called the Sunbeams. That's good old days. And years later, you would know the Sunbeams as the Emotions with Best of My Love.
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0: Clyde McFadder, Ruth Brown featured this week, and that was an entertainment family. Our guest is their son, Ron David McFadder, who himself became a singer and a television and movie actor. And Ron, the first TV show you did was Chips way back in the day. And you found out that the Chips guys weren't even allowed to ride their motorcycles. They were just pulled around on this platform the motorcycles were bolted to. I'd be embarrassed to be seen like that.
2: Yes, that was my thought. I would just sit there with my mouth hanging open because I would be like, wait, he can't really ride the motorcycle? No. And then when I saw stuntmen, I said, oh, they're not even really doing the fight scenes. This guy's dripped up like this. So there was a lot of things that I learned being on the set that were secrets. You know, everybody thinks that what they see on screen is really what happens, but it's not. You know, it's like they say, movie magic.
0: Deception is the name of the game in TV and in the movies, and it's Don't Deceive Me Now. On the Street Corner Symphony, this is another Chuck Willis tune written for Ron's mom, Ruth Brown.

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0: on the Street Corner Symphony, Long Lonely Nights, and on the Billboard Rhythm and Blues charts, that was the version that went to number one, not the Lee Andrews original. It was Clyde McFatter, Long Lonely Nights on the Street Corner Symphony, actor, singer in his own right, Ron David McFatter, my guest. And I guess when you're shooting a show, when you're making a television program or a movie, Ron, the insurance companies wouldn't let you do anything dangerous.
1: No, especially the stars. They have to underwrite them for that. So it's crazy. The bigger the movie, the more the stars want to do the stunts and things because they think it makes them more action-packed. You know, like a lot of the karate movies and things like that, people really, martial artists, were really good at it. But they would always cut the scenes and put in the stunt devil who gets knocked off the horse or jumps down and fights six people, you know. They're more worried about their bottom line than any, you know, who actually did the stunt.
0: Oh, those wild, wild young men. That was the follow-up to Mama, He Treats Your Daughter Mean for Ruth Brown.
2: Wild, wild young men.

Never mind that sometimes the advice backfires like a motorcycle. Father Knows Best, Chicago group right there, the Radiance on the Street Corner Symphony, some Father's Day songs, and a visit from Ron David McKay.

0: It does not get any catchier. It couldn't possibly get catchier than that Father's Day earworm of the week, Bohemian Daddy from the Marquees on the Street Corner Symphony. Ron David McFatter this week, taking the music to the next generation.
1: I'm not trying to be my dad because there's only one Clyde McFatter, only one Ruth Brown. And I try to take what the groundwork that they laid and do it in my version, and hopefully that the audience will like. And so far, it's worked very well.
0: Ron David McFatter now on the Street Corner Symphony, taking it to the next generation with A Lover's Question 2.0.

Ron David McFatter, son of Clyde McFatter and Ruth Brown. This week's guest on the Street Corner Symphony. 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

I'm Kennedy Collins. A rash of shootings in Chicago since Friday has resulted in at least 38 injuries and 7 fatalities. President Trump has renewed his call for military intervention, stating he could make the city safe within a year. The Illinois governor has not responded to Trump's request. Recent data shows an uptick in shooting incidents, with a significant attack on Juneteenth leaving 12 people wounded when an SUV opened fire in a crowd. Former National Security Advisor Susan Rice criticized the preliminary agreement between the Trump administration and Iran, calling the concessions made by the U.S. egregious. In an interview, she argued that the 2-page agreement lacks crucial commitments regarding Iran's nuclear program. Rice, who was involved in the 2015 nuclear deal, believes that Washington's concessions could lead to a poor outcome for U.S. security interests. The latest memo acknowledges Iran's pledge not to pursue nuclear weapons, but leaves key issues unresolved. The News Stream, powered by Seaboard Networks, delivering smarter radio.

News on KUR provided in part by the students and staff of KUR. I'm Mike Reggs. Kutztown University's Rock Ensemble 1 has been honored as the undergraduate college winner in the Blues Pop Rock Group category of the 2026 Downbeat Magazine Student Music Awards. The Downbeat Student Music Awards are considered the most prestigious awards in jazz education, recognizing the nation's top music programs. This is the 11th Student Music Award for KU's commercial music program in the last 10 years. The commercial music program at KU features several large rock ensembles consisting of horns, background singers, and rhythm sections, two large jazz ensembles featuring big bands in the style of Count Basie, and a large Latin ensemble. More than 130 students audition each semester for participation in these ensembles. Quote, "This award shows the strength and scope of

0: City, KUR. I'm Mike Rags.
1: Hello there. I'm Stompin' Zemo. Welcome back to that enchanted corner of Heart Street and Human Voice Avenue. It's still there, just as you left it. And at that magical intersection, here's more of the Street Corner Symphony.

0: In the 50s, trade papers used to refer to records as discs or sometimes decks, and that was one of the biggest for Ruth Brown. Lucky Lips on the Street Corner Symphony, where we are lucky to be visiting with Ruth's son, Ron David McFatter. And Ron, your folks had to take their music from town to town. Records were bulky and heavy, and there was no internet. It was a completely different set of media they had to deal with.
1: What people should understand is that they were really only television live performances or radio. There's no streaming services and cable TV and cell phones like today. So all of the promotions and popularity of artists was done by one of those, live performance, or if they were lucky enough to get on, like, let's say, Ed Sullivan or something, or play it on the radio stations. And all of those have politics, you know, payola, you know, you pay the disc jockeys, you get your song played. So it's all, everything turned out to be a political and the way things were done. But she was the first million-selling female artist for Atlantic Records.
0: And you probably know Ruth Brown from the movie Hairspray. And Clyde McFatter, Ron's dad, now performs for us in a clip from the movie Mr. Rock and Roll, and he's introduced by Alan Freed himself.
2: Next, here's a real favorite guy, Clyde McFatter, sings Rock and Cry.

Claudette Robinson instead of Smokey Robinson leading the Miracles on Father Dear on the Streetcar Symphony, Father's Day. The son of Clyde McFadder and Ruth Brown, Ron David McFadder, the whole family in the spotlight this week. And for Ron, there's a double family connection to this next record. It's Ruth Brown and her Rhythm Makers. It's one of very few decks on which the Rhythm Makers are, in fact, the Drifters. Ruth Brown and her Rhythm Maker Drifters on Somebody Touched Me.

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0: Visiting with Ron David McFadder. Your Uncle Jackie and your parents had a challenging set of conditions when they were out trying to make a living and build their careers.
2: My mom would always tell me these stories, and I was just blown away about it. I'm like, that didn't happen. And she was like, yes, it did, you know. Crazy stuff about her and Jackie having a concert, and they would put a string down the middle, and the people over here could only be over here, and the people over here. And if that string came down, we're going to stop the show and put the string back up because you can't mix. And that was the kind of stuff she dealt with. I was like, I stopped that. She said, no, that's what we went through. People loved the music and stuff, but there was just so much else that went with it. I remember seeing my mom and my dad's name up on marquees in Vegas, like with Sammy Davis Jr. and all of that stuff. And they were starring in the showrooms, but they couldn't come through the front door. Life was different. It's not what it is today. They were the pioneers that made it, fought for people to be able to be creative and do what they want to do.
0: And we'll have a song Ron David McFadder wrote and performed in a few minutes on the Street Corner Symphony. Right now, we go back once again to his dad's discography and one of Clyde's biggest solo hits, Clyde McFadder, Without Love.
3: I awakened this morning, I was filled with despair.

0: on the Street Corner Symphony, Only You, The Platters, led by Tony Williams. A gentleman my guest, Ron David McFatter, portrayed in the movie Why Do Fools Fall in Love. Ron, you played Tony Williams. And Halle Berry played the part of Zola Taylor of The Platters, and the producers and directors in the movies never wanting the actors to do anything dangerous. I'm surprised they didn't have a stunt double standing in for you to chat with Halle.
1: If they were, I didn't listen to them. So that, excuse me. Listen, that was, I always tell a little short story that when I got the part for it, I was in the dressing room and we were getting fitted for the outfits as the Platters. And we were all standing there, like, looking at the lady that was measuring us. And all of a sudden, it got quiet in the dressing room. And I'm looking at the guys to my left and right, and I'm like, what's wrong with you guys? And they were staring behind me. And when I turned around, Halle was walking up the entrance to the trailer. And I swear it was like the music was playing, like, oh. And nobody had anything, they just stared. And she said, hi, I'm Halle. And nobody said a word. And I just looked at them both. It was hilarious to me, but she was such a beautiful lady, inside and out. She's just the nicest person.
0: And now on the Street Corner Symphony, that Ron David McFatter original we were promising you. It's called I Adore You.
2: Take

0: where the human voice makes its big weekly comeback, the Street Corner Symphony. This week, featuring Ron David McFatter, right there with I Adore You, and his famous parents, Ruth Brown and Clyde McFatter, the whole family featured this week. You can find a lot of really good concert footage of Ron all over the internet, particularly on his YouTube channel, which is just called Ron David. And his website is rondavid.com. Remember to spell Ron with two N's. And look for Ron on board ship on the next Malt Shop Memories cruise, Clyde McFatter's Drifters, featuring Ron David McFatter.
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0: Well, as long as Daddy and Mommy don't mind, stay Maurice Williams and the Zodiacs.
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0: in 1958, Come What May was a top three hit for Clyde McFadder, overshadowed, though, by Clyde's next record, the immortal A Lover's Question. And it's on the Street Corner Symphony with Ron David McFadder. Ron, what is your concert set like?
1: What I tried to do was take my father's music and update it a little bit. Everybody knows the classic songs, but I tried to find a common theme between them, and I put them together to be in for like a medley, and I raised the tempos a little bit, so it's a little more James Brown groove, but those harmonies that the Drifters and my father created. So it's high energy, and we do a lot of dancing, dance steps. It's from start to finish. You know, when we'll go back and do I Who Have Nothing, Stand By Me, On Broadway, Lover's Question, and some of the people hear it, they'll recognize, you know, the things that from their point of view in their memory. But I also trying to do it in such a way that it attracts a new audience. Like my mom says, you know, you want to evolve. So I want new people to hear the songs, which are great songs, but maybe in a way that they'll be like, oh man, I love that. It's just a different take on it.
0: And Ron does all the voices for us now on Lover Please 2.0.

My guest on the Street Corner Symphony, Ron David McFatter, updating his dad's Lover Please. It's Lover Please 2.0. A Father's Day gift now for all of us from Elaine in Philadelphia. She sent us some exclusive a cappella from Philadelphia's own Silhouettes. And it's all the original Silhouettes. Rick Lewis, Earl Beale, Billy Horton, and Raymond Edwards. You'll recognize Billy Horton's voice coming in on the bridge. He was the lead singer on Get a Job. Raymond Edwards was the famous bass singer. He starts off Father Alone with the Silhouettes. Ball.

0: with special thanks to Elaine, Mrs. Rick Lewis, The Silhouettes, Father Alone.
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0: This week, another old soul putting a new spin on our music, Ron David McFatter.
2: You know, every era always says their music's the best. The 30s was the best, the 40s was the best, then rock and roll was the best, then disco between the best. Everybody thinks their, you know, their version of music is the best. And if I like it and it sounds good to me, it's all good. You know, everybody's different.
0: So Ron is going to do some Little Anthony different for us. Ron David and his cousin Earl Williams, new version of Hurt So Bad.

featured artist this week. His music, the music of his famous parents, Ron David, as in Ron David McFadder, with special guest, his cousin Earl Williams, Hurts So Bad.

0: on the Street Corner Symphony for the Dads. It's called My Father, and it's played in memory of Brenda Reed from her group, The Exciters.
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0: This week, I'll leave it up to you who takes home the Outstanding Individual Duop Effort of the Week award. Could be one of two candidates, the singer, Clyde McFatter, or the writer and producer of this song, Ed Townsend. It's Clyde McFatter singing Clyde.

On the Streetcorner Symphony, there you have the song Clyde McFatter had climbing the charts in 1965, Crying Won't Help You Now. And here's Ron David McFatter's other famous parent, Ruth Brown.

on the charts in 55 for Ruth Brown, Bye Bye Young Men. This week, the Street Corner Symphony has a featured family, Ruth Brown, Clyde McFatter, and Ron David McFatter. More with them after the break. First, to take you to intermission, one of their Atlantic label mates, Ray Charles and his orchestra. Rock House, Part 2 from 1958, and on the Street Corner Symphony.

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I'm Kennedy Collins. A rash of shootings in Chicago since Friday has resulted in at least 38 injuries and 7 fatalities. President Trump has renewed his call for military intervention, stating he could make the city safe within a year. The Illinois governor has not responded to Trump's request. Recent data shows an uptick in shooting incidents, with a significant attack on Juneteenth leaving 12 people wounded when an SUV opened fire in a crowd. Former National Security Advisor Susan Rice criticized the preliminary agreement between the Trump administration and Iran, calling the concessions made by the U.S. egregious. In an interview, she argued that the two-page agreement lacks crucial commitments regarding Iran's nuclear program. Rice, who was involved in the 2015 nuclear deal, believes that Washington's concessions could lead to a poor outcome for U.S. security interests. The latest memo acknowledges Iran's pledge not to pursue nuclear weapons, but leaves key issues unresolved. The News Stream, powered by Seaboard Networks, delivering smarter radio.

news on KU are provided in part by the students and staff of Kutztown University Radio. I'm Mike Greggs. The memory of Elric J. Ensderby, celebrated timber framer and prolific historian of early American vernacular architecture, will be honored through the establishment of the Elric J. Ensderby Archive as part of the permanent collection of the library and archives at the Pennsylvania German Cultural Heritage Center at KU. The Ensderby and Gwazda family, including Elric's sister, Debbie Ensderby Gwazda, her husband, Ed, and sons Farley, Henry, and Chester, have agreed to honor Elric and his legacy by donating his extensive archives to the Pennsylvania German Cultural Heritage Center at Kutztown University, a leading center for the study of colonial and early American architecture in the Mid-Atlantic region. This donation is intended both to celebrate Elric's contributions to architectural history and preservation, and to ensure that these unique materials will be organized, preserved, and made available to the public. Debbie Gwazda reflected on her brother's legacy, saying, quote, "Elric understood the value of preserving a record of the way that people who settled in this area in the 18th and 19th centuries approached construction through the cultural traditions of their home countries. He was a keen student of architectural history, so he understood better than most the context of framing and decorative styles."

0: Why Can't We Get Together, 1970. Clyde McFatter on the Street Corner Symphony. Ron David McFatter, our celebrity guest. And his mom, Ruth Brown, in the second half of her career, won a Tony Award. And she was nominated for a Grammy in three different categories. Traditional blues, rhythm and blues. She won for best jazz vocalist performance. She started the 50s with a hit called I Know. She ended the 50s with a hit called I Don't Know. And together they
1: double the doo-wop.

0: thanking Dad this week on the Street Corner Symphony, My Daddy Knows Best, The Marvelettes.
1: Street Corner Symphony. Celebrity cameo.
0: Ron David McFadder's dad, Clyde, led the Drifters and the Dominoes to number one, then had a brilliant solo career. Ron's mom, Ruth Brown, was called the First Lady of Rhythm and Blues, and she was really Atlantic Records' very first out-and-out recording star.
2: One of her albums was You Can't Say Rhythm and Blues Without R&B, which is Ruth Brown. I'm amazed at the talent my parents had and what they came from. Both of them came from very humble means. My dad from Durham, North Carolina, my mom from Portsmouth, Virginia. Both sang in the church, and they fought through racism and prejudices and then the business end of it, trying to make it as an artist, and they became pioneers. It's a hard business to start up in, but they were both extremely driven to be what they became, so I'm proud of that more than anything.
0: And here's a record that's a family heirloom, quite literally, for Ron David McFadder. Both his parents are on it. Clyde McFadder and Ruth Brown, 1955 Top 10. Love Has Joined Us Together.

0: Deep in the Heart of Harlem, top 10 in 1963 for Clyde McFatter. And given how much of a Drifters type production feel that record was given by its producers, I wonder if Clyde found that ironic in that 10 years earlier he had founded the Drifters in the first place. Ron David McFatter, my guest on the Street Corner Symphony, you grew up surrounded by stars.
1: Growing up as a kid, I didn't know how important they were because that's not how they acted. And all of the people around them were just like if you, you know, whoever your family is or whoever your neighbors are, your friends. I didn't realize that they were that important to music from the Four Tops and the Temptations and Marvin Gaye to Aretha Franklin, you know. And I just said, oh, okay, until all of a sudden someone else brought it up, or I realized as I got older and I realized, wait a minute, oh, that's Aretha Franklin.

0: part of the weekly and triumphant return of the human voice on the Street Corner Symphony. That's Tell Me How You Like It, written and sung by Ron David McFadder. In Boston, he's played Symphony Hall. In New York, he's played the Apollo. And out on the ocean, he's singing on this year's Malt Shop Memories cruise, leading Clyde McFadder's Drifters. 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

0: on the Street Corner Symphony, Ruth Brown, 1960, taking care of business. She taught her son well, Ron David McFadder, longtime singer. Television and movie actor, I guess that means a lot of your work wound up getting cut.
1: Yeah, there's a lot of scenes like that. In the Ray Charles movie, the one with Jamie Foxx played Ray Charles, there was a whole scene about my mother that ended up on the chopper because he was to be my mother's band. He was going to be the band that when they went out. His first job as an entertainer was to be Ruth Brown's band on her first tour. But she became pregnant and had to cancel that one. But that whole scene, it's in the extras that are in the movie, but it didn't make the final cut.
0: I could just imagine you finding out after you've already bought your ticket and you're in the theater and you're waiting and the thing never comes up.
1: Yes. That's what I was saying about the final cut. You know, they might show you all of the scenes and film a bunch of things from different ways and stuff, but when they go back into editing or people's responses or things like that, they edit it to fit what they think will be the best received by everybody. And then they have time restraints also, you know, otherwise movies might run 4 or 5 hours long.
0: Well, the records are short anyway. Ron's dad, Clyde McFadder, now bringing a Clovers tune back to the charts in 1959.

0: A quick Father's Day trip to the beach on the Street Corner Symphony with the Tams, You Lied to Your Daddy. And it was Clyde McFatter singing Lovey Dovey.
1: Come and hear Ding Dong Scoot.
0: It's a McFatter and Brown family reunion on the Street Corner Symphony, so this has to be the Ding Dong Doo-Wop of the week.
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0: ashes, and dust to dust.
1: On the Street Corner Symphony, the Dominoes' all-time masterpiece, The Bells, led by Clyde McFatter, and this pioneering number one from 1950,

0: They called her Miss Rhythm, and she was always ahead of her time. Ruth Brown, Teardrops from My Eyes on the Street Corner Symphony, where our guest has been her son, Ron David McFadder, who had the following song that he sang and wrote placed on the TV series Chicago PD. And Ron, you have two versions of this song available, depending on how people want to dance to it. I guess nowadays you can do that.
1: Yeah, absolutely. The technology for what you can do, then you don't have to even redo it, put it in on the regular key or whatever. But if you want to raise the tempo, it'll automatically raise everything so that it, your voice doesn't turn into Mickey Mouse or something like that, you know.
0: What would your parents have thought of all this stuff?
1: They were kind of traditionalists, you know, but my mom always told me that, you know, you have to stay up with the times. And what she meant was that if you get stuck being something is only one way, that when it evolves, you're lost. So you have to evolve or you go extinct. So she was open to new ways of doing things, you know, but as long as it was, you know, what you really felt it should be.
0: And you can find that Chicago PD TV clip that uses this song and the two different versions and line dance instructions on Ron's YouTube channel, Ron David, for I Want Your Lovin'. Ron David McFadder, my guest this week.

0: with I Want Your Love, and that's Ron David McFatter. Ron, your preferred place for people to keep track of you on the web?
1: That would be our website, which is Ron, R-O-N-N, David.com. And it's got all of the different pages for the songs that are written, the videos, and our tour schedule coming up.
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3: Wanna

0: I Can't Stand Up Alone. That is Clyde McFatter on the Street Corner Symphony, where it's been an honor to visit with his son, Ron David McFatter, also son of Ruth Brown, like Clyde McFatter, one of Rhythm and Blues's first true stars. But your mom really had the right idea. She more than kept up. She won a Grammy for a jazz album. She won a Tony on Broadway. She was an actress.
1: Yes, she won for Black and Blue in 1989. For the same year, she got a Grammy and a Tony for that. And then she received another Tony in 2016 for a Lifetime Achievement Award.
0: 2016, that would be posthumous.
1: Yes, I received it for her. I went there. We went to the Grammys and we received it for her. I was very proud to do that.
2: Many years have gone by since I've had the privilege of gracing the stage here at the Apollo Theater. Many changes have taken place in my life. I'd like right here to do one of the tunes that's recorded in my very last album entitled, This is the Real Ruth Brown. I find that we as grown-ups have had sort of a difficult time relating and understanding the feelings of the young generation. I now have teenagers of my own. And this song I would like to dedicate to my two boys. It was recorded by the late, great Mr. Louis Armstrong. And I can never duplicate what he did. But in all respect to him, I would like very much to give you my rendition of It's a Wonderful World.

My son asked me just the other day, Mama, what makes you so sure everything's gonna be all right in this world of ours? I didn't really have a sensible answer, but I told him that I had a vision of a day when there'd be no wars, of a time when there'd be no loss of loved ones, and that I was very sure all of this would happen because there were so many wonderful young people like himself who would make it so. Of course, it was only a vision, my vision. But after all, what are dreams made of? I see trees of green,

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Bright shining days and dark sacred nights. And then I say to myself, Lord,

my baby cry. And then I watched him grow, and he learned much more than I'll ever know.

Ruth Brown, What a Wonderful World. And there you have our Ruth Brown, Clyde McFatter, Ron David McFatter feature on the Street Corner Symphony. Special thanks to my guest, Ron David McFatter. Look for him at rondavid.com and spell Ron with two N's. And all aboard for the Malt Shop Memories Cruise later on this year with Clyde McFatter's Drifters featuring Ron David McFatter. I'm Stompin' Zemo, thanking you for listening to the Street Corner Symphony, thanking our affiliates, our additional production voices, Inger Tudor and Harold Seals with two L's, music consultant Susan from Pure Gold, Elaine from Philadelphia, DC Mike, Christy from Maine, and of course our research director and Money Honey manager Glenn Garber. One more for the dads now, A Night with Daddy G, and it's by the Church Street 5. It takes you to intermission. Have a great week. You've been with the Street Corner Symphony.

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I'm Kennedy Collins. A rash of shootings in Chicago since Friday has resulted in at least 38 injuries and 7 fatalities. President Trump has renewed his call for military intervention, stating he could make the city safe within a year. The Illinois governor has not responded to Trump's request. Recent data shows an uptick in shooting incidents, with a significant attack on Juneteenth leaving 12 people wounded when an SUV opened fire in a crowd. President Trump announced that a deal with Iran will be signed on Friday, following a recent U.S.-Iran ceasefire and failed peace talks. The International Maritime Organization's Secretary General called this agreement a crucial step for maritime safety and the evacuation of stranded seafarers. Meanwhile, Israel's National Security Minister stated that the country will not withdraw from occupied territory, emphasizing Israel's independence and ongoing military presence in the region. The News Stream, powered by Seaboard Networks, delivering smarter radio.

taught by the students and staff of Kutztown University Radio. I'm Mike Reggs. 2,098 students have been named to the Spring 2026 Dean's List at Kutztown University. To be eligible for the Dean's List, an undergraduate student must be registered for at least 12 credits and have a minimum grade point average of 3.60. Students who have requested privacy under FERPA were not listed. You can see the full 2026 Dean's List by going to our Kutztown University Radio Facebook page and scrolling back to a post we made on June 10th. Congratulations to the students on the Spring 2026 Dean's List. In other campus news, the Kutztown University Council of Trustees has approved its new slate of officers, highlighting the council's June 2026 board meeting. Kevin Harden Jr., Esquire of the class of 07, was elected chair, while Phillips Armstrong of the class of 1971 was elected vice chair, and Sandy Green elected secretary to two-year terms beginning July 1st. In other business, the KU Council of Trustees approved the meeting minutes from April, approved internship agreements with various institutions, approved school-based internship agreements with Owen J. Roberts School District in Pottstown, Phillipsburg School District in Phillipsburg, Southern Lehigh School District in Center Valley, String Theory Schools in Philadelphia, Phoenixville Area School District in Phoenixville, Wissahickon School District in Ambler, and Lancaster-Lebanon IU 13. We check news hourly on KUR.

0: The radio voice of Kutztown University, KUR. Hi, I'm Noelle. Do you like K-pop music? If so, tune in every Tuesday at 1 o'clock in the afternoon to listen to K-pop with Kimmel, ranging from girl groups, boy groups, and solo artists throughout the decades. More music coming up here on KUR.
1: I'm Dr. Anthony Lizowitz, and this is Climate Connections. Ryan Reed is from the Karuk, Hupa, and Yurok tribes in California. Growing up, he learned how his people long used intentional fire to keep landscapes healthy.
2: But we were never able to actually go out and do those things.
1: In the early 1900s, states and the Forest Service began mandating that all fires be suppressed, effectively outlawing indigenous fire practices. The Forest Service has since reversed those policies, but their legacy remains. Many areas are overgrown with trees and brush that fuel severe fires, and the risks are growing as the climate warms. In 2020, after a deadly wildfire near his home, Reed became a wildland firefighter with the Forest Service, a job he held for 4 summers. He says at times it felt contradictory.
2: Fighting fire for an agency that have historically marginalized and oppressed my people.
1: But he wanted to help keep people safe. And now he's tackling the root of the problem by helping reduce the risk of intense fires. He co-founded Fire Generation Collaborative, a youth-led organization. The group educates people on the beneficial uses of fire and advocates for indigenous land management practices to build a more resilient future for all. Climate Connections is produced by the Yale Center for Environmental Communication. To learn more about climate change, visit climateconnections.org.
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0: 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Hi, I'm Noelle. 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

I'm Mason Reed. President Trump announced that a deal with Iran will be signed on Friday, following a recent U.S.-Iran ceasefire and failed peace talks. The International Maritime Organization's Secretary General called this agreement a crucial step for maritime safety and the evacuation of stranded seafarers. Meanwhile, Israel's National Security Minister stated that the country will not withdraw from occupied territory, emphasizing Israel's independence and ongoing military presence in the region. A rash of shootings in Chicago since Friday has resulted in at least 38 injuries and 7 fatalities. President Trump has renewed his call for military intervention, stating he could make the city safe within a year. The Illinois governor has not responded to Trump's request. Recent data shows an uptick in shooting incidents, with a significant attack on Juneteenth leaving 12 people wounded when an SUV opened fire in a crowd. The new stream, powered by Seaboard Networks, delivering smarter radio,

provided by the staff and volunteer students of Kutztown University Radio. I'm Mike Reggs. Kutztown University has named Dr. Deborah Kidder as Dean of the College of Business. Kidder brings more than 30 years' experience to KU as of June 29th. Kidder most recently served as the Dean of the Turner College of Business and Technology at Columbus State University from 2021 to 2025. During her tenure, she successfully connected students, faculty, and staff with the local community through industry partnerships and engagement with the local school system and nonprofits. Under her leadership, the college pursued several initiatives designed to meet the needs of the 21st century workforce, such as a rapid workforce development program in cybersecurity, as well as redesigning graduate courses to meet the needs of working adults, and with a special focus on one of their community partners, Fort Benning. Welcome to Dr. Kidder. And speaking of new appointments, Kutztown University President Dr. Philip Cavalier has named Matthew Assad Vice President for Administration and Finance and Chief Financial Officer, effective July 1st. Assad has been with KU since 2020 and is a KU alum graduating both for his bachelor's and master's degree right here at KU. He has served as interim vice president and CFO since January. As vice president for administration and finance, Assad provides strategic leadership for the university's financial and administrative options. We check news hourly on KUR.

0: The improvement of U.S. pasture and rangeland conditions from recent rains continuing as...
1: At this point, in mid-June, 32% of the country with good to excellent pastures and rangelands, 39% very poor to poor. That doesn't sound particularly good, and it's not, but it is a one-point improvement in both of those categories from last week's numbers.
0: USDA meteorologist Brad Rippey notes the improvements in conditions in several southern and midwestern states for the period ending June 14th.
1: On the flip side, we still have a lot of drought-related issues across the Great Plains, despite some recent rainfall.
0: With 6 of 10 Great Plains and Rocky Mountain region states with very poor to poor pasture and rangeland condition ratings of 45% or greater, and similar conditions in some mid-Atlantic and southwestern states. I'm Rod Bain reporting for the U.S. Department of Agriculture in Washington, D.C.
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1: No, I know where I am.
0: You're at the spoiler police station, Todd. You have spoiled too many good movies, and that is unjust.
1: I didn't spoil that much. I only spoiled Titanic, Gladiator, Shutter Island, and Cosmo So Say.
2: Silence!
0: You should be banned from any watch party because you spoil every good movie there is. 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